0: direction that complements humans and betters society. Now to a sweet discovery in outer space. Astronomers say they've detected a type of sugar in space that is also found in raspberries and self-tanners. Called erythrulose, they say it's been found in thin clouds of gas and dust littered between the stars. I'm Stephanie Officer, ABC News.
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6: 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Our number, 877-381-3811, 877-381-3811. The Memorandum of Understanding. I suppose I was the one of the leading critics of this document. You notice I can criticize a document without attacking our president, and that's what I do, because the president doesn't deserve to be attacked. He's trying to do the very best he can under very difficult circumstances. This was all dumped in his lap by prior presidents, and I think he's done a fabulous job. But I never thought this memorandum of understanding made all that much sense. I didn't really understand why we were going through it. We don't need to go through motions. We don't have to prove that these people are dishonest and untrustworthy. They've killed enough Americans. They've maimed enough Americans. They've defied and they've lied about past agreements that they signed. So I didn't think we had to prove yet again that they are what they are, and I certainly didn't think we should transfer tens of billions of dollars to them. Here's the president today with our friend Hugh Hewitt on this memorandum of understanding. Cut 20, go.
7: Well, was the MOU that your negotiators brought back, was that side saddle MOU, was that built to fall apart?
8: It was built to test. It was a test. We didn't know. It didn't look. Memorandum of understanding when you're dealing with sleazebags don't mean much. And they don't mean much when you're dealing with honorable people, too, because it's a memorandum of understanding. It doesn't mean much. And I said, why are we even, you know, it's a standard tactic in the U.S. that you go to a memorandum of understanding and then you go to the deal. I said, just go to the deal first. But you know what? It was sort of a test. And they weren't there. They didn't honor the test. We had it. We had this deal settled numerous times. I said, watch. I guarantee, watch. And they never followed it.
6: Well, if it was just a test, then I don't know why all this time was spent on it. I don't know why all the time the vice president was promoting it. He wasn't the only one. It was just a test, which is perfectly fine, but it was never going to work. In fact, no deal is ever going to work. None. You can call it a memorandum of understanding. You can call it a kumquat. This is an enemy. And they're going to be here after you and I are gone, if they're not gone first. And I want you to understand that. I want you to understand that. Your children and grandchildren are going to have to deal with this enemy, and this enemy In 10 years, it'll have nuclear weapons, and it'll have intercontinental ballistic missiles with nuclear warheads. And it will be able to reach the United States because they're going to get assistance from Communist China, Russia, and North Korea. That's just the facts. It's not a dispute. It's the facts. And now's the time, again, to arm the Iranian people. I really wish we would get to that point. You know, Mike Waltz points out, our great ambassador, he's on ABC this week, that this regime has plotted to kill President Trump for many years. You know, again, why do we put up with this? That's just Mark. Why do we put up with this? Let's go to cut 13. We'll go to Ambassador Waltz. Go.
9: I have to ask you quickly, Mike Huckabee, the ambassador in Israel, our ambassador in Israel, said that Israelis did talk about a new plot, a specific plot against the president. Is that true or false?
10: Well, I won't get into specific intelligence, but this regime, going all the way up to the Ayatollah, has plotted to kill President Trump for many years, and not only him, but many of his cabinet officials that were involved in the killing of the Iranian general Soleimani. They have operatives here in the United States. Plots are ongoing, but our intelligence community, the FBI, our law enforcement entities are absolutely on top of it. But make no mistake that the Iranian regime is trying to kill President Trump and those around him. It is absolutely, and it's just unacceptable on so many levels.
6: Mm-hmm. By the way, this is a breaking story. In the Jerusalem Post and elsewhere, the former Iranian president under house arrest by the Iranian regime after the regime uncovers ties to Israel and Mossad, according to a report. For years, this is remarkable, Israel conducted a covert operation aimed at recruiting former Iranian president Ahmadinejad as an intelligence asset, and at a later stage even planned to install him as Iran's leader. He's under house arrest by the Islamic Revolutionary Guard Corps, that's their SS, their intelligence arm, after Iranian authorities uncovered a significant portion of his contacts with Israel, reports the New York Times today, citing four senior Iranian officials. For years, Israel conducted a covert operation aimed at recruiting Ahmadinejad as an intelligence asset, and later, as I said, even planned to install him as Iran's leader following the overthrow of the regime. According to the report, one of the operation's more unusual stages took place in early 2024 when a senior Hungarian government official asked Gurley Deli, rector of the Levitka University of Public Service in Budapest, to invite Ahmadinejad to a conference on climate change. Deli said he was told that the conference would in fact serve as cover for secret talks between Ahmadinejad and Israeli intel officials. Despite concerns about potential damage to his own reputation and that of the university, he agreed to invite Ahmadinejad because he believed that, quote, if you have two enemies and if these enemies want to talk, let's see here, if you have two enemies and these enemies want to talk with each other, then it's best to do what you can to make them talk. Former American officials said that former Mossad head David Barnea personally traveled to Budapest in order to meet with Ahmadinejad. And bear with me. In the years that followed, Israel made several secret payments to Ali Akbar Yabadabadou, a spokesman for Ahmadinejad, and Israeli agents met with him several more times before the beginning of Operation Roaring Lion. In February, the New York Times reported Ahmadinejad's home compound was hit by an Israeli airstrike targeting his bodyguards and armored car, after which he was picked up by Mossad operatives and taken to a secret safe house. He eventually left the safe house for unclear reasons and was not seen again until making an appearance at former Supreme Leader Ali Khomeini's funeral. According to senior Iranian officials, he's been taken into custody by the Islamic Revolutionary Guard Corps intelligence wing, placed under house arrest. Mossad officials and Ahmadinejad spokesman Javakir declined to comment on the New York Times article. Let me just say this. I believe the New York Times article has probably resulted in the torture or death of Akhmedinejad, or whatever the hell his name is. According to Yabba Dabba, former advisor and associate of Akhmedinejad, the former president would not have worked with Israel for money. He has money. He has a wide economic network. He would do it for power. He wants to be at the helm of power, his former spokesman told the New York Times in a phone interview. So the New York Times, I think, has signed his death warrant, or certainly signed his torture warrant. Another associate said Akhmedinejad had spoken about his ambitions to become Iran's new ruler with the help of foreign powers, had been concerned that a war would cause the U.S. and Israel to choose a destabilizing figurehead. After being disqualified three times in Iran's presidential race, the associate added, Akhmedinejad had become distrustful of the Iranian system. It also expressed frustration and resentment with members of the Iranian regime, such as Khomeini. His associate told the New York Times that he had stated in the past if he returned to power, he would normalize relations with Israel through the Abraham Accords. Well, we can't have that, can we? Seems a little crazy, but the potential, I suppose, exists. And yet we have this as well from PJ Media. Israel signs agreement with the Shah's son, prepares for Iran regime's fall. Again, I'm just reading this from PJ Media. Top Israeli official has announced she already signed an agreement with the son of the late Shah of Persia in a groundbreaking move of recognition, anticipating the hopeful but not necessarily imminent fall of Iran's terrorist Islamic regime. I happen to agree that this is the man that we should be working with. This is the man we should be working with. He has the broadest popular support. He's talked about a 100-day transition to a democratic system. Pahlavi, in fact, has a transition plan to help facilitate the Persian people's choice of a new government, which he has described as in a number of places, including in the All In podcast. Whether he would be Shah, as many Persian Iranians have called for, or not is unclear, but either way, he wants to help Iran move toward a more democratic government responsive to the people. This would be a boon not just for Persians, including for religious minorities like Christians, but for Israel and the U.S. Persia would again be our ally, not our deadly enemy. And Israel's government has recognized Pahlavi's legitimate claim to be in the government of a new Iran. On July 10, Gula Gamalia, Israeli Minister of Innovation, Science and Technology, posted in Hebrew on X, Crown Prince Reza Pahlavi and I have already prepared the Cyrus Accords. Remember, we talked about King Cyrus. They are ready for signing, and with God's help, Netanyahu will sign the peace accords when the evil regime in Iran falls. The regime in Iran is embroiled in internal wars, and there's no doubt the regime will fall, they say. We know they've slaughtered over 50,000 of their own people. Time will tell. I actually think this is a good idea, to be perfectly honest with you. We'll be right back.
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13: Lows level off around 69 tonight. Under clear skies, southerly winds 10 to 15 miles an hour. Highs around 95 tomorrow. Lows dip down to about 69 tomorrow night. Clear skies. Bright sunshine and dry Wednesday and Thursday. Mid-90s Wednesday. Upper 90s by Thursday. I'm meteorologist Derek Kite on Watertown Radio. Right now, 86.
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See, I see great opportunities in the world right now. I see Russia's on defense against Ukraine. I see Iran as its back against the wall, and we can just go in for the kill. I understand we have an election coming up, and I don't want to upset you, but I do provide you with information I have access to. Many of you do as well, but perhaps many of you haven't read it. And there was a report that the five fairly competent organizations, at least they consider them five of the best, but who knows, who are monitoring the midterm elections, all five have at least predicted that the Democrats will take the House. Some have predictions of a very narrow victory. Some have predictions of a bigger victory. And it's not because of Iran, by the way. In fact, Iran is like number 10 on the list. And so sometimes you just do the right thing regardless. And I think the president's doing that. But it would really, I think, help him if his advisors, if his generals, and his intel staff were telling him, or at least advising him, of the possibility of overthrowing this government in Iran. I feel like he's getting kind of that information more from the outside than he is from the inside, and it concerns me. Or maybe perhaps people are telling him that it can't be done, or whatever it is. But the reasons given so far, to me, just don't cut it, which is the Kurds stole weapons, whether they stole weapons or not. I'm talking about arming the Iranian people. But the Kurds have been very brave. They have fought beside us for decades. They fought beside us against ISIS and that big prison in Syria that, remember, had thousands and thousands of ISIS prisoners. The Kurds were overseeing that prison. The Kurds have had to defend themselves against the Islamist madman that is Erdogan in Turkey, and I will continue to fight to my last breath that they shouldn't have F-35s or advanced jet engines from the United States, period. I'm starting to see more Republicans with some courage to speak out, but not enough. Not enough. There needs to be more. You can do it civilly. Just do it. I just think there's an incredible opportunity here that will only exist in the Trump administration. Once this president is gone, and I don't know who the Republican will be, but certainly if the Democrats are in, all opportunity will be lost. Because they will appease, if not worse, they will subsidize the enemy, which is what Obama did and what Biden did. So it'll literally be worse, as far as I'm concerned. Now, you'll notice, to the extent you watched Life, Liberty, and Levin Saturday and Sunday, I focused both of those opening statements, a.k.a. monologues, not just on Mamdani, but on communism, on Islamism, particularly communism, Marxism. And we're going to do more of that, as well as on Islamism, because these are the grave threats that we face internally in this country. These are the grave threats we face internally in this country. And I don't feel we're doing enough about it. I certainly don't feel, and I say this with all due respect to a number of members of Congress, I don't think we're doing enough about it in Congress. There are some congressmen, there are some groups of congressmen who are very focused on this, but again, we could lose the House in November, and we have got to act now. I think some of our departments have got to do more, quite frankly. But whatever is being done, it's not enough. I also want to condemn many of the local zoning boards in all our different states that are obviously not doing enough to prevent these mosques and these Sharia communities from popping up all over the place. It's outrageous. I want to condemn property owners who are selling their land to these entities and these organizations. I want to condemn them. They obviously don't give a damn about our country. Again, these are things that need to be challenged. And we're going to continue to challenge them here. The Democrat-embraced radical Muslim imam, and he's not the only one. Our friends at Breitbart write,
celebrates the death of Senator Lindsey Graham. May you live in eternity in ruins. And let me tell you something. This is going on all over the country, in mosques throughout the country. A Muslim leader in Dallas, Texas, whom Democrat Party leaders have embraced, is celebrating the death of Lindsey Graham. Rise, Align, Ignite, Reclaim, USA, RARE Foundation founder. This RARE, R-A-I-R, is fantastic. So is their founder, Amy Meck. On Sunday, she pointed out Imam Omar Suleiman posted about the senator's death hours after it was announced. Quote, this is an open celebration of an American senator's death by one of America's most dangerous imams, who was allowed to operate in Texas with zero government pushback, she wrote. Adding he has defended convicted terrorists, called for a third intifada, and goes to Turkey to work with Muslim Brotherhood leaders who are banned from entering the United States. Even more disturbing is how the Democrat Party and so-called, she's very good, and so-called Red-Green Alliance continue. I wish we wouldn't use that phrase because people don't know what it means. It's the Marxist-Islamist Alliance. Continue to embrace and platform him. They even invited him to Congress to pray to Allah. They treat this jihadi trying to tear down America as a respected religious leader while he openly states the death of American elected officials and pushes to Islamicize the West, she said. The Democrats invited Suleiman in 2019 to deliver the invocation at the opening of the U.S. House of Representatives, as Breitbart reported at the time. How is this even possible, America? How is this guy even here? Why do we put up with this and the politicians that won't do a damn thing about it, local, state, and federal? I'll be right back. Do you really want another summer like last summer, barely sleeping because you were too hot all night? That's exactly why I switched to Ghost Bed, made right here in America. Ghost Bed helps keep you cool all night, no waking.

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1: Just a reminder, I'll be on Hannity on Fox tonight, 9 p.m. Eastern Time. 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
0: You can imagine the number of mosques and the number of imams and the number of these facilities, Sharia-focused and centric facilities that are out there. Almost 4,000 now. Where this stuff's being preached, they hate America, hate Christians, hate Jews, hate the Declaration, hate the Constitution, celebrating the death of somebody like Lindsey Graham. I'm telling you, this is dangerous. If we don't get a hold of this, it's going to be very bleak for our children and grandchildren and the future of this nation. And we're a representative republic. We elect people to serve on local town councils or county councils, who in turn appoint people to the local zoning boards. What are they doing? And what are our neighbors doing selling land, whether it's farmland or some other land, for these purposes to individuals when they know what's going to happen? Why are they doing that? Now, the truth is, in every single state, the county or the town is subservient to the state. The state came first. You have first-class cities, second-class cities, third-class cities that aren't even cities and so forth. That's set up by the state. So ultimately, the state has the authority. The governor has a lot of power, and the state legislature, too. So if you see these things running away in the state of Texas, you have to ask yourself, with the Republicans in control, what the hell's going on? And I'm quite serious about this. What is going on? If you live in a town that is mostly Republican, you got a Republican Board of Supervisors or township or whatever the phraseology is in your given state, what is going on? Well, we can't stop them. Sure you can. And you can make a national case out of it. And you can actually bring in some of these legal groups that will help you. What is going on? It's just outrageous that more isn't being done to stop this. Because it's not going to stop. And the truth is that these people should be denaturalized if they're naturalized and removed. And if they're on a visa, they should be removed. It should be revoked. And if they're overstaying their visa, they should be kicked out immediately. There should be a concerted effort by the Department of Justice, the Department of Homeland Security, Department of Education, all sharing data, and all moving towards the same objective. Same with the Department of State, as a matter of fact. State, Justice, DHS, and Education. And if there's other departments, they should be involved too. We've got to get our hands around this. We've got to get our hands around this. It's going to get harder and harder and harder because this is becoming a powerful political bloc. It's becoming a powerful political bloc. Now look at this. This from the New York Post. This is shocking. You ready? Almost half of Muslim Americans have a favorable view of Hamas. And and few support Israel, a new survey shows. Is this tolerable? Is this okay with you folks? Almost half of Muslim Americans support the terror group Hamas, while views of Israelis have soured since 2022 amongst Republicans and Democrats. The startling survey also found that young Americans of all religions are now far more likely to hold favorable view of Palestinians over Israelis. This is all this Marxist claptrap. But here's the key. Some 44% of Muslim American respondents expressed a favorable opinion of the terror group Hamas, compared to 17% of black Protestants, 4% of white evangelical Protestants, 8% of Catholics. So overwhelming number of people in this country support Hamas are Muslims. Only 26% of Muslim Americans hold a favorable view of the Israeli people, compared to 74% of white evangelical Protestants, only 51% of Catholics. 51% of Catholics. 55% of black Protestants hold a favorable view of the Israeli people. But again, 44% of Muslims in America have a favorable view of Hamas. I want you to think about that. That's stunning, is it not? This is absolutely delusional behavior, he said, for them to support Hamas, says British Palestinian writer John Aziz. Absolutely crazy. The findings were similar to those of Palestinians in the Gaza Strip in Judea and Samaria, according to Muslim scholar Hassan Abdul Hassan, a research fellow at the Foundation for the Defense of Democracies, an excellent organization. The Pew poll showing 44% of Muslims in America support Hamas squares with the Palestinian polls, as surveys by the Palestinian Center for Polling and Survey Research, Hassan, who authored the Arab Case for Israel, wrote on X. He says, given Pew's numbers of Muslim Americans' support of Hamas and PCPSR's numbers on Palestinian opposition to two-state support of Hamas on October 7, the question is, how can Israel make peace with a Muslim population whose majority rejects it, literally rejects it? In the Big Apple, cab driver Ali Muhammad, who sat outside the Asafa Islamic Center on the Lower East Side on Thursday, was dismissive of Hamas. We want that war in Gaza to be stopped. We want all wars to be over, the 55-year-old Muhammad, who is originally from Sudan, said. We're not supporting Hamas. We're just really upset to see people get killed in Palestine, and we want to stop right away. Another cab driver outside the cultural center was afraid to offer up his name, blasted Israel for killing Palestinian babies and women. See, this is the propaganda. This is it. This is it. Younger Americans across all religious groups, especially Democrats, were far more likely to have positive views of Hamas. How do you like that? And the Palestinian people as opposed to the Israeli people and its government. It's unbelievable. Qatar did this. Mostly Qatar. You know, ladies and gentlemen, Israel can never win the PR battle. You want to know why, Mr. Producer? There's 2 billion Muslims. There's 15 million Jews. So even if it's word of mouth, there's 2 billion Muslims and 15 million Jews. And these Muslim countries that are led by Qatar and so forth, these are tiny countries that are on massive amounts of natural gas and oil. Qatar has the second largest reservoir of natural gas in the world. And so it has tens of billions of dollars to spend. And it spends it all over Europe, spends it all over America. Politicians get money, sporting teams get money, All kinds of businesses get money, hospitals get money, museums get money. They slap their name on everything, and they have a say in everything. Especially colleges and universities, and now K through 12. If you're a tiny Jewish state with 9 million people, 7 million of whom are Jewish, you can't outspend these Arabs, these Muslims, and they far outnumber you. Some people say, well, they're losing the PR war, what's that all about, and so forth. Well, how can they win it? I'll be right back.
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4: Lows level off around 69 tonight. Under clear skies, southerly winds 10 to 15 miles an hour. Highs around 95 tomorrow. Lows dip down to about 69 tomorrow night. Clear skies. Bright sunshine and dry Wednesday and Thursday. Mid-90s Wednesday. Upper 90s by Thursday. I'm meteorologist Derek Hite on Watertown Radio. Currently, it's 84 degrees.
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15: I am

Well, this was predictable. New York sees dramatic exodus of millionaires, causing nearly $11 billion loss in tax revenue study. New York Post. New York's share of U.S. millionaires dramatically declined in recent years, causing a nearly $11 billion loss in much-needed tax revenue in just 1 year, according to a bombshell new analysis. The study released Monday by the Citizen Budget Commission comes amid fears that socialist Mayor Zoran Mamdani's push... Why do they keep calling him so? He's a Marxist. The tax the rich will drive even more wealthy taxpayers and their businesses out of the city. Well, of course they will. Of course they will. Even before Mamdani took office, the Empire State's share of the nation's millionaires dipped by 12.7% to 8.7% between 2010 and 2022, the largest decline of any state according to the CBC's competitive NYS Value Proposition Tracker Dashboard. New York's declining share of high-income taxpayers had meaningful consequences, the analysis stated. And New York maintained its share of the nation's millionaires over the past decade, personal income tax collections would have been substantially higher, roughly $10.7 billion more in tax year 2022. Many experts and business leaders warn Mamdani's stick-it-to-the-rich policy and their growing success among Albany lawmakers could supercharge the drip-drip of wealthy people. It will. That's what's going to happen, and he doesn't care. He'll create an impoverished city. He's ethnically cleansing the city right now of Italians and Irish and German and others, and as well as Jews. He wants to create the biggest, or one of the biggest, certainly in the North America, Islamist cities on the face of the earth. They've done this in London, they've done it in Paris, and now he wants to do it to New York City. That's exactly what's taking place, America, and I know what the hell I'm talking about. I've been talking about this a long time, more before anybody else. This is what's going on right now. Excuse me. 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See, ladies and gentlemen, this is why I've spent time on my Fox program, on this program, explaining what Marxism is, what Islamism is, so you can pass the word, quite frankly. So you can pass the word. You can go to war with trillionaires and billionaires and millionaires. But if you don't create the wealth, there's nothing to redistribute. If you don't create the wealth, there's nothing to tax. If you have a city devoid of wealthy people, then they look inward and they tax people who aren't wealthy. And they regulate people who aren't wealthy. And in the case of Mamdani, he's ethnically cleansing the city of Italians, of Irish, of German, of Poles, of Jews. He's got a two-front attack going on. One is Marxist and one is Islamist. That is exactly what's taking place right now in New York City. And New York City's not alone. Dallas is next. Houston is next. That's correct.
Dearborn, Michigan is simply an example. Paterson, New Jersey is simply an example of what can happen and what will happen. Next thing you know, streets are going to be named after individuals who are terrorists or groups that support terrorism. And you're not going to be wanted. It's not about diversity. It's not about diversity. It's not about assimilation, that's for sure. It's about conquering and devouring and imposing. You don't have to believe me. Listen to them. Last week, we played clip after clip after clip after clip. Imams, scholars, professors from all over the country. All over the country. But this is the ideology. This is what's taking place. And our elected officials, I don't care who the hell they are, aren't doing enough about it. And that includes Republicans. And that includes conservatives. They're not doing enough about it. They're afraid of, quote-unquote, the controversy, the pushback. And we will reach a point of no return. We will reach a point of no return when the politics is so against us, as it is in France, as it is in Britain, where they kowtow to these ideologies. Just a matter of time. In Dearbornistan, Michigan, if you're not a Muslim now, you can't get elected mayor or to the city council. Period. Doesn't matter what you stand for. Of course, it's radicalism. Paterson, New Jersey. If you're not a Muslim, particularly a Palestinian, you can't get elected. Just a matter of time, America. We want our elected officials now, particularly in red states, particularly who have control over local zoning boards, to get up their fat asses and do something about it. I'll be right back.

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1: Here's your forecast from Watertown Radio and GoWatertown.net. 69 tonight, under clear skies, south winds 10 to 15 miles an hour. Tomorrow, 95. Lows level off around 69 tomorrow night. Lots of sunshine and dry Wednesday and Thursday, mid-90s Wednesday, upper 90s by Thursday. I'm meteorologist Derek Height on Watertown Radio. Currently, it's 79 degrees.
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2: Here's your forecast from Watertown Radio and GoWatertown.net. 69 tonight, under clear skies, south winds 10 to 15 miles an hour. Tomorrow, 95. Lows level off around 69 tomorrow night. Lots of sunshine and dry Wednesday and Thursday, mid-90s Wednesday, upper 90s by Thursday. I'm meteorologist Derek Height on Watertown Radio. Currently, 76.
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3: 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I was listening to this audio a couple of minutes ago, and I went, oh, okay. Basically covers all the points I wanted to make about the situation in Iran right now. And it came from Brit Hume yesterday on Fox News. Here we go.
4: Yeah, I wonder if that fee that the president wants will ever be paid.
5: I'm weatherology meteorologist Derek Hite with a significant weather update. A heat advisory continues until 10 p.m. Thursday night. A heat advisory means that the combination of high temperatures and high humidity will produce dangerous conditions, especially for those who are sensitive to the heat, such as children and the elderly. In order to prevent heat sickness and heat stroke, take steps to keep cool, drink plenty of water, stay in the shade as much as possible, and if you must be outside, take occasional breaks in an air-conditioned building to cool down. Watch out for the warning signs of heat stroke, including dizziness, nausea, headache, and disorientation. A heat advisory continues until 10 p.m. Thursday night. 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
3: Actually play the audio cut in their own words. Here we go.
6: Last month you said Iranian leaders were very rational people, nice people to deal with, strong people, smart people. Today you said they were scum, sick people, and being led by sick people. What changed, and do you think...
3: He said, I got to know them, and Marco Rubio burst into a big smile when he said that. We know that, you know, from the very, very beginning, and Marco Rubio really was the point person for telling us just how bad Iran was. The president did in the beginning.
7: Yeah. Right.
3: But the fact is, when you had both the president and J.D. Vance, they lost credibility. They lost a tremendous amount of credibility pretending, whether you want to call it negotiation or not. You know, the president said on his own, we don't have to accuse the president of saying we got played like fools. The president said it.
7: Yep. Yep.
3: The president said they're playing us like fools, which means they're playing me like a fool, as he continued then to go down the path of the memorandum of agreement and everything else.
7: Yeah.
3: You know, yesterday we mentioned it briefly, but with the death of Lindsey Graham and a few other things, you know, that had happened. We really didn't hit it yesterday, and I had said before we went on vacation, you and I both agreed on this. When the president was speaking, I'm paying attention now. Is he still going to speak before the nation on Thursday?
7: Yeah, you know, what's interesting is it's at 9 p.m. Eastern. He said, watch it on Truth Social, and I thought, well, is it only going to be on Truth Social? I mean, the word was out that he's going to speak before the nation Thursday evening.
3: And if it's on Iran, this is one with the networks... you know, should carry, but it's gotten to the point with the president, and it may not be the point now. Maybe he is finally determined to do what we believe needs to be done here, but it got to the point where when the president spoke on Iran or J.D. Vance, whatever, it was, and then we know that Marco Rubio stayed quiet for a significant period of time. It became

0: Now, it's Red Eye Radio. Gary McNamara and Eric Harley talk about everything from politics to social issues and news of the day. Whether you're up late or you're just starting your day, welcome to the show from the Relief Factor Studios. This is Red Eye Radio.
1: All across America, we are Red Eye Radio. He is Eric Harley and I'm Gary McNamara. Jeez. What? This story from the Wall Street Journal from when we were on vacation last week.
2: Yeah.
1: Ready for this?
2: Okay.
1: This is actually a story in the Wall Street Journal. Why white-collar men are obsessed with the perfect lawn. Lush turf can be just as much of an office status symbol as a killer golf swing. I just did an article on this. For a lot of office workers, okay, mostly middle-aged male office workers, a manicured lawn is as much of a status symbol as a luxury car in the driveway. Excelling at work and yard work fits the modern professional's fixation of optimizing everything.
2: All right.
1: The office biohacker who won't shut up about his golf score may also blab about nitrogen levels in his soil.
2: I don't go that far. I take really good care of my lawn. I don't know what the nitrogen levels are.
1: Yeah, but it's something that you do. You take care of your lawn. I mean, yeah. It's just something. If you don't take care of your lawn, you can't just let it grow. The city's going to come after you. But
2: yeah,
1: and I was realizing this because I tried to make this male centric. You know where my obsession with edging came from?
2: Your mom.
1: My mother.
2: Yeah. You know,
1: this is before you had the gas-powered edgers or the electric.
2: You had the push thing.
1: You had to push it.
2: Which was like a weird wheel, which wasn't it wasn't ever good.
1: It was horribly.
2: It didn't cut very well. It should be razor sharp. You know what I mean?
1: And they got a rubber wheel next to it. And you had to push back and forth. And my mother would come out. Well, the lawn cut. I mean, come on. An idiot can cut a lawn.
2: Yeah.
1: But edging was where my mother really became obsessive about it. She would go along and make sure that the corners were perfect. Uh-huh. And if there was a piece of grass hanging over the sidewalk.
2: Uh-huh.
1: Oh, there was hell to pay.
2: Oh, no, no.
1: Tell you.
2: Yeah.
1: Hell to pay.
2: I stopped because... You know, I have St. Augustine, and it has what some people call runners, but stolons is what they're actually called. And that's how the grass spreads. And so these little stolons can get really thick, and it's like one will pop over the edge after I've just gone across it. I'm like, what do you think you're doing? I'm having a fight with this little piece of grass. I'm pulling it. You know what? I'm getting rid of you right now. You're a problem, mister. I'm getting rid of you. No, it's for me, mine came from, oddly enough, my dad, who always kept a nice lawn, but it was more of his military background, you know, where he wanted things to look sharp. And I wear a black t-shirt.
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1: Now, this is actually in the Wall Street Journal. And I'm like, come on, who comes up with this stuff? If weekend warriors can't slay zombies on a dystopian battlefield, at least they can massacre dandelions in their backyard. Like a killer golf swing or rock-hard glutes, a perfect lawn is a way for people who make a living with their minds to prove that they are good at something physical, too. Who are these people that want... Look, you can go anywhere and
2: Where
1: find
2: are
1: people.
2: They getting this?
1: I
2: is this like a study? If it's a study, then show me the data. I want to see what they found, if this actually is, you know, a mindset that is, you know, runs throughout. And this is actually... Where are they getting the proof to back this up?
1: Because the writer says so. It's like, here it is. It goes, and unlike athletic pursuits that can seem elitist, like skiing or windsurfing in exotic locales, mowing the lawn can make accomplished professionals seem more relatable. It's a way to bond with coworkers, much like chatting about other shared hobbies or the latest World Cup games. Being able to banter about blade height and the best time to aerate also gains you access to an office subculture. Alas, I remain an outsider. I have the ugliest lawn in my neighborhood. This is the writer. I mean, there are people that are passionate about a million different things in a free society.
2: Yeah.
1: If I was the editor, and I saw this a couple days ago, and I bookmarked it and said, okay, I got to bring this up because it's the media, as you said. You know, is this a psychological problem?
2: They've just formed this
1: right. People
2: are, as if it's a scientific fact.
1: Right. Now, when you look at it, I mean, you can sit there and you work all day. You go, okay, lawn looks pretty good. And then you go and you do something else.
2: Yeah.
1: There's nothing wrong with it because if you don't have the lawn and a, you know, good, green, healthy lawn, it can be hell to repair.
2: Well, yeah, it makes the property look bad. For me, you know, you want it to look nice for your family, but you also want to be a good neighbor. I don't want to be the neighbor with it. You know, this author of this story, the writer, admits has the worst lawn. I sense some jealousy here. Because here's the thing, if you're not putting in the work, you can hire people to do it, and it's relatively cheap.
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4: 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I'm Dr. Sanjay Gupta, helping you live a better life.
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1: I think we need, because I see this in a lot of obituaries.
2: Yeah.
1: They were an active gardener. Well, what kind of obsession is that?
2: Yeah.
1: Who wants that in their obituary? They tended to their garden every day. Well, the obsession of these people, how dare they?
2: What is this? What are they trying to prove? They think they're better than everybody else by gardening. My gosh.
1: Now, the question I would have, is it more elitist to be a gardener than to have a perfect lawn?
2: Oh, I think so. I think so. And I say that because my wife is a gardener, a vegetable gardener. And she's doing, this year we had issues with the tomatoes. I think we had too much rain early on, and it didn't work out. But man,
1: you're privileged.
2: We've got, I know, right? And we've got a bunch of cantaloupes and melons coming in, which is great. They're actually holding up very well. But she did all the, well, I can't say she did all the work. I do the infrastructure, and then she does the actual gardening and planting of the seedlings. In the winter, our entire office, our home office, is filled with seedlings and grow lights.
1: So what you're telling me, you have stereotypical gender roles for your garden.
2: Yeah. Yeah, I thought that was a given. Yeah. And then she comes in and makes me a sandwich. And so then because I'm hungry, I've been watching YouTube all day.
1: My God.
2: You know, it's like, hurry up with that. What's taking you so long?
1: Well, I do remember about when I first moved into my house and the lawn, you know, want to make sure it's a new house, so you know.
2: Yeah.
1: And I remember I edged it, and I remember looking at it going, Mom would really be proud.
2: Yeah.
1: Because the corners came together and it was perfectly edged. I mean, it was,
2: yeah, perfect, it's got to be a 90 degree,
1: right, a perfect kind of border. And I took a picture of it,
2: yeah,
1: to show my mom. My mom was alive at that time.
2: Yeah.
1: So I showed my mom.
2: Yeah.
1: Go, Mom, look at this, I did this.
2: Yeah.
1: She's like, eh. I go, don't you remember? You're the one. You're the one. When I did this, I actually posted it on Facebook at the time.
2: Yeah.
1: Saying, look at that. Look at the perfect 90 degree angle. Now, and I put in there, this comes from my mother, who demanded perfection in edging. No blade of grass.
2: That's right.
1: Could cover any part of the sidewalk ever.
2: That's right. No, if something happens and I miss one, I'll go back as I'm walking. Because I do a walk around after I'm done. And people will say, well, you're just trying to take pride in your work. And, you know, you're just what guys do. You know, we'll wash our truck and then look at it for 20 minutes going, look what I did. And that's after a drive-through car wash. But, no, I go back if I'm walking. You know, I'll just, you know, go back and make sure that everything's cleaned up. For me, I want it to look nice. I want the house to look nice. But it's part of being neighborly. It's part of helping your neighborhood, your street look better. It's what you do.
1: Well, where they say that it's as much of a status symbol as a luxury car in your driveway, my car that sits in my driveway is my 23-year-old vehicle. So apparently they're wrong on that one in the Wall Street Journal.
2: And I'm thinking about buying my dad's 2003 Ford F-250 diesel. And so I'm going to put that in my driveway. Yeah.
1: How y'all doing?
2: Yeah.
1: We are Red Eye Radio.
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10: Highlights from USDA's latest crop progress report includes a fast-paced corn silking.
11: We do see some faster progress in parts of the upper Midwest.
10: With other tidbits from USDA meteorologist Brad Rippey, including
11: soybeans exactly half of the crop blooming. That is ahead of the five-year average of 44%. The U.S. cotton crop, one thing that's been notable about this season is just how average it has been in terms of progress. U.S. peanut crop, roughly two-thirds of the crop pegging by July 12th. The national number is 65%, equal to the five-year average. Meanwhile, U.S. rice, we passed the one-third mark on heading progress during the week to reach 35% on July 12th. Winter wheat, the harvest is moving along very quickly. Spring wheat numbers for the week ending July 12th. Heading progress is right on par at 72%.
10: I'm Rod Bain reporting for the U.S. Department of Agriculture in Washington, D.C.
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18: Here's your forecast from Watertown Radio and GoWatertown.net. Lows dip down to about 68 overnight under clear skies. Winds out of the south 10 to 15 miles per hour. Lots of sunshine outside again Tuesday. Daytime highs approaching 95. Clear skies Tuesday night. Lows around 70. I'm meteorologist Mandy Thaluber on Watertown Radio. Currently, it's 70 degrees.
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0: It's 26 after. A bipartisan push to make daylight saving time permanent is heading for a chamber-wide vote after clearing a key House hurdle. The House Rules Committee on Monday readied a floor vote on the Sunshine Protection Act, which would allow states to enact daylight saving time year-round with an option to opt out. The bill would make daylight saving time permanent and end the twice-a-year ritual of changing clocks. Proponents argue that resetting clocks has negative health impacts. The House Energy and Commerce Committee overwhelmingly passed the measure 48-1 back in May. A judge rules that President Trump's lawsuit against the IRS was improper under the law. Jennifer King reports on the ramifications of the court's ruling.
1: A U.S. district judge has rebuked President Trump's lawsuit against the IRS over his leaked tax returns, ruling it was an exercise in self-dealing filed for an improper purpose. She referred one of his attorneys for discipline. The lawsuit laid the groundwork for a settlement that granted Trump immunity from tax audits and created the now-abandoned anti-weaponization fund. In her scathing ruling, Judge Williams says this lawsuit was not brought to vindicate rights. It was brought to manipulate the judicial process to pursue benefits unavailable in litigation. Of acting Attorney General Todd Blanche, who's preparing for his confirmation hearing Wednesday, Williams writes that his apparent capacity to speak for both plaintiffs and defendants demonstrates there was only one party whose interests were being represented throughout the case. I'm Jennifer King.
0: America in the Morning for Tuesday, July 14th, 2026 is produced by Jeff McKay. I'm Clayton Neville in for John Trout, and this is Westwood One.
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9: This is America in the Morning from Westwood One. Here's what's coming up this half hour.
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9: Another deadly shooting involving ICE agents in America.
11: 12 states are challenging Paramount's takeover of Warner Brothers Discovery, filing a lawsuit. I'm Lisa Dwyer.
12: Prosecutors in Minnesota say they now have key evidence in their investigations into the fatal shootings by government officers. I'm Ed Donahue.
13: A Massachusetts man was found guilty of conspiring to unlawfully export electronic components to Iran. I'm Julie Walker.
14: A grandfather is recovering after being hurled about 8 feet into the air by a charging bison. I'm Sue Aller.
15: Top European Union official is calling for limits on children using social media. I'm Karen Shamas.
9: We'll be right back.
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9: Another midsummer morning with the heat top of mind. Some areas, though, are going to get some relief with rain chances. Matt Rindy sorts out your forecast.
20: The heat is going to remain a concern across the northern U.S. as high pressure holds control of the region. This will impact areas from eastern Montana and Wyoming and then continue through the Dakotas into Minnesota and then the Great Lakes, Mid-Atlantic, and Northeast. These locations will have widespread 90-degree readings with 100s again in parts of southeast Montana, northern Wyoming, and north and south Dakota. It will also be dry with sunshine, though northern Maine will have more clouds and an afternoon thunderstorm or two, which could turn gusty as a cold front shifts southward from Canada. And this will continue to build thunderstorms at night into northern New York and central New England. That same high will lead to dry weather across Nebraska into Kansas and then eastward to Ohio, but temperatures will hold in the 80s and low 90s. Outside of the heavier thunderstorms in the southwest, there will be scattered afternoon thunderstorms in parts of Utah into Nevada, eastern California, and even northward in parts of Oregon, Idaho, and western Montana. And closer to the coast from California to Washington, it is going to be largely dry with sunshine. Afternoon highs will be well into the 90s and 100s over the interior valleys, but remain much cooler at the coast. There'll be more rounds of heavier thunderstorms across the southern states from Arizona into New Mexico and then eastward to Texas and Oklahoma and then continuing into Tennessee, Georgia, and South Carolina. This weather pattern has already produced very heavy rainfall for the region in the last 24 hours, which caused some flooding. And with little change in the environment, more areas could see that type of rainfall, hopefully not in the same locations. Clouds and rain will largely hold temperatures in the 80s across the southern plains and southeast. That's the nation's weather. I'm AccuWeather.com meteorologist Matt Rindy.
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0: Here's your forecast from Watertown Radio and GoWatertown.net. Ample sunshine expected today, with daytime highs approaching 95. Winds out of the southwest, 8 to 15 miles an hour. Clear skies tonight, lows dip down to about 70. Daytime highs approaching 94. Tomorrow, ample sunshine expected. I'm meteorologist Derek Height on Watertown Radio. Right now, 70.
1: A lifetime isn't measured in speeches. It's measured in actions. Larry Rodham spent his life ranching, welding, serving on the school board, as a deacon in his church, a volunteer basketball coach. Long before he was governor, Larry Rodham was serving his community. Not for attention, not for headlines. That's just who he is. 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Some politicians spend a lifetime pretending to be somebody else. Larry Rodham spent his lifetime showing us who he is. July 28th, Governor Larry Rodham, keeping South Dakota strong, safe, free, and built to last. 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
3: Here's your forecast from Watertown Radio and GoWatertown.net. Ample sunshine expected today with daytime highs approaching 95. Winds out of the southwest, 8 to 15 miles an hour. Clear skies tonight. Lows dip down to about 70. Daytime highs approaching 94. Tomorrow, ample sunshine expected. I'm meteorologist Derek Hite on Watertown Radio. Right now, 70.
4: I'm Nicole Murray with Your Money Now. JP Morgan Chase has reported a massive beat in equities trading, with revenue up 86% to $6 billion, or roughly $2.1 billion more than analysts had expected. It also saw a slight miss in fixed income, which was up 6% to $6.1 billion. That's just below the $6.2 billion Street account had estimated. Tumbling oil prices in June are likely to provide some welcome good news for inflation, though it likely won't move the needle much for the Federal Reserve policymakers. Dow Jones economists expect the Consumer Price Index will show a decline of 0.2% for the month. That would put the headline rate at 3.8%. Treasury yields rose again this morning as traders' expectations for Federal Reserve interest rate hikes grow amid an increasingly fractured Middle East ceasefire. The key 10-year Treasury yield was more than one basis point higher at 4.622%. Futures are mixed as traders await inflation data. Dow futures down by more than 100 points. That's Your Money Now.
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3: 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Here's your forecast from Watertown Radio and GoWatertown.net. Ample sunshine expected today, with daytime highs approaching 95. Winds out of the southwest, 8 to 15 miles an hour. Clear skies tonight, lows dip down to about 70. Daytime highs approaching 94. Tomorrow, ample sunshine expected. I'm meteorologist Derek Kite on Watertown Radio. Right now, 70.

0: Good morning, everyone. This is Rick Wellhoff of Village Lakes Livestock. We're going to start our sale around 10:30 this morning on Holstein Babies Beef Baby Starter Kit. Should have a fair run of those babies. I know it's pretty hot out there to handle them things, but just kind of handle them with care, guys. Tell you what, these little baby calves are still good market. It's maybe a little lower, but it's due to the heat. They're backing off a little bit. Bred cows, pairs to follow. I do have one black pair. Here's two black pairs. I'm sure we could have another pair or bred in the offering also. To follow that, the feeders this afternoon are going to be short due to the heat and the time of the year we're in. And so we got a few packages. Here's 12 black steers going to weigh 1,200 pounds, no implants. 5 black steers going to weigh 7. Other packages and drop-ins for today's just ones and twos and so on in today's sale. You can watch us live on DV Auction or bid online. Tomorrow, Wednesday, July 14th, way up sale at 9. Selling slaughter cows, bulls, half reds. Should have a fair run of those cows again. Last week we had right at 500 cows. Didn't think we were going to have a lot, but we did end up with a good amount of cows again. And that cow market's kind of a steady go yet. 1230 on the fat cattle. Tell you what, the fats are lower. I tell you what, due to the heat there also, kind of watch how you handle them, Cam. If you're thinking of moving any fence, just give us a call and see how it looks for tomorrow. We will be receiving a weigh-up some fence this afternoon, tonight, first thing in the morning. Any other questions on today's sale or upcoming sales, give us a call. Bush Lake Livestock, number is 886-5052. You guys all have a good day, and we thank you for your business.
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1: If you're looking to get stronger, you don't necessarily need a bunch of heavy weights to do that, at least not to start. 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Strength and conditioning specialist Dana Santis told us, with body weight training, you create progressive overload by changing joint angles, adding instability, or choosing more challenging variations of the same exercise. Two other factors driving progressive overload are time under tension and muscular fatigue. 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Also, remember this, pay attention to your breath. So important. Breathe out when you exert force. I'm Dr. Sanjay Gupta, helping you live a better life.
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6: From ABC News, I'm Brian Clark. Targets in the Middle East struck by Iranian missiles as oil prices continue to soar. The U.S.-Iran ceasefire continues to deteriorate. The U.S. struck targets in Iran overnight. ABC's Mary Bruce has the latest from the White House.
7: After Iran announced it's closing down the critical waterway, the president now reinstating the U.S. blockade of Iranian ports. Going even further, Trump declaring the U.S. will soon become, quote, the guardian of the Hormuz Strait, and announcing plans to charge a 20% fee on all cargo that passes through it.
8: We're spending money. And so what we've done is we are going to be reimbursed for protection.
7: That plan directly contradicts what his own Secretary of State, Marco Rubio, said just days ago, that charging a fee would violate international law.
6: New York's imposing a one-year moratorium on the construction of all new large data centers in the state. It's a different story in Louisiana, where Meta's more than doubling the size of its data center in Richland Parish. Governor Jeff Landry touting the economic benefits.
9: It's going to create 7,500 construction jobs, more than 1,000 permanent high-paying jobs, nearly 1,900 additional indirect jobs.
6: Witnesses to Monday's deadly shooting involving an ICE agent in Maine are talking about what they saw. ABC's Victor Oquendo's on the scene in Biddeford, Maine.
10: This morning, growing outrage after an ICE agent shot and killed someone who was not the target they were pursuing for the second time in less than a week, this time in Maine. Daniel Boucher says he saw agents pull the driver out.
11: He put him on the ground, and I heard the young man say, "I tried to stop," clearly heard him say that.
10: Boucher says one ICE agent claimed the man tried to run him over.
6: More than 125 million people in the U.S. are under various heat alerts. Heat records are possible today in cities like Rapid City, Fargo, and Grand Forks.
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6: South Carolina Governor Henry McMaster announced the replacement to fill the seat of Senator Lindsey Graham following his death over the weekend.
14: Lindsey took care of his little sister in years long departed. It's my honor to ask his little sister, Darlene Graham, to finish his work for him now.
6: She is expected to be sworn in today. State Republicans will hold a special primary next month to choose a new candidate for the ballot in November's election. The man who headed the Uvalde School District police force on the day a gunman killed 19 students and two teachers is back in court today.
15: Former Uvalde Schools Police Chief Pete Arredondo is to stand trial early next year on charges that he endangered the lives of students and staff at Robb Elementary School by not responding quickly enough to the 2022 mass shooting there. Arredondo wants 19 Border Patrol agents who were at the scene with him to testify at his trial, but Customs and Border Protection has resisted. Arredondo will make his case today before a federal judge. Jim Ryan, ABC News, Dallas.
6: Wisconsin's Lieutenant Governor Sarah Rodriguez is running for governor and says she fired her campaign manager after discovering the campaign has far less money than she thought.
16: Because I was continually getting inaccurate reports from my campaign finance person, from my campaign manager.
6: She says she is staying in the race ahead of the August 11th primary. She called the problem a bump in the road. I'm Brian Clark, ABC News.
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17: This news update brought to you by 200 Maple Place in Watertown. Good morning from the KWAT newsroom. I'm Mike Tanner. Here's a look at what's happening. 2 weeks out from the Republican gubernatorial runoff in South Dakota, and Governor Roden is announcing some endorsements. Last week, it was Sioux Falls Mayor Paul Tenhaken who came out to publicly support Roden in the race. And on Monday, sheriffs from 9 counties, along with the Fraternal Order of Police, also endorsed Roden. Pennington County Sheriff Brian Mueller said, "Governor Roden has consistently supported the men and women who wear the badge and has made public safety a priority. That's why I'm proud to endorse him for governor." Roden faces political newcomer Toby Doden in the July 28th runoff to determine the Republican candidate for November's general election. Governor Larry Roden has ordered that flags be flown at half staff statewide, effective immediately until 6 p.m. on Saturday, as a mark of respect for the memory of Senator Lindsey Graham. The longtime South Carolina senator died of heart disease on Saturday night at the age of 71. We'll learn today whether Jamie Smith will concede the mayor's race in Sioux Falls. Smith is holding a news conference at 10 a.m. Up to this point, he's not discounted the possibility of taking legal action. Last week, a recount showed Smith lost to Christine Erickson by 4 votes. Erickson announced her transition team on Monday, and she is planning on being sworn into office on Friday. Sioux Falls police are warning the public to be on the lookout for scams after a Sioux Falls woman lost more than $20,000. Police say the victim was promised a chance to win millions and a brand new Mercedes-Benz vehicle. She was given information to transfer money to other accounts as part of the scam. Police say the victim lost about $23,000 over several months. There have been no arrests, and that case remains under investigation.
18: Roblox, a gaming platform popular with children, will pay South Dakota nearly $10 million over 4 years and implement new protections for young users under a settlement announced Monday by Attorney General Marty Jackley. The settlement also requires Roblox to implement age verification. The company plans to use facial age estimation software and government-issued IDs to confirm users' ages. Jackley said the parameters are necessary as child exploitation cases grow in South Dakota and nationwide, particularly on a platform where adults have allegedly posed as children to communicate with kids and lure them into dangerous or criminal activity. Lake Area Tech opened its doors in 1965, and shortly after that, one of the first programs offered to students was in aviation maintenance. At last night's Watertown School Board meeting, LATC President Tiffany Sanderson gave the board an update on the college's aviation programs, which also include the fixed-wing pilot program and drone program. In regard to aviation maintenance, Sanderson says there's a strong need for airplane mechanics all over the country.
19: Across the country, there's something like a need of 280,000 more mechanics in the next 10 years to address all of the retirements and changes that are happening within the aviation field. Think about all of the package deliveries that we have now that weren't necessarily a part of our life even 10 years ago. Many of those are cargo runs, and so somebody's got to fix those planes, and so it continues to be a high area of need.
18: Sanderson says LATC's aviation mechanic graduates are earning salaries of around $69,000 a year fresh out of school. For graduates of the fixed-wing pilot program, the starting salary is $72,000 a year. Well, technical colleges in South Dakota are experiencing enrollment growth, and that includes Southeast Technical College in Sioux Falls. Southeast President Corey Klossman says they've been working hard to meet the demand of industry for trained employees.
20: We have the new home building lab, which will be focused really on construction and helping expand our capacity by students being able to build homes for Habitat right here on campus. And then the James Abner Center for Advanced Manufacturing will have the ceremonial groundbreaking for that coming up in August, and they'll start moving dirt here hopefully yet this fall on that as well.
18: The new facilities come as all of the school's 2025 graduates reported finding a job in their chosen field within 6 months of graduation. Well, the city of Watertown has had a south bypass off of highways 212 and 20, but will there someday be a bypass on the north end of town? City manager Alan Steger says it's not impossible to think that that could one day happen, but he says don't look for it anytime soon.
21: Maybe someday. I think that is probably well beyond the time that you and I will be talking about bypasses. But we did purchase some land. The state owned property and really gave us the last chance to buy it. So we did buy a small portion by 26th Avenue North, which is a potential bypass route in the future.
18: The South Dakota DOT would be involved in any conversations about a north side bypass. Well, South Dakota closed the state fiscal year 2026 budget with a surplus of $69 million. The surplus included $30 million in revenue above estimates. It also includes $39 million in spending reversions, meaning state agencies spent less than they were budgeted, which is a sign of strong fiscal responsibility. Sales tax revenue growth accounted for $17 million of the surplus. Per state law, the $69 million surplus was transferred to the state reserve funds, which now total $325 million. And a Rushville, Nebraska woman convicted of 4 counts of wire fraud and 3 counts of money laundering after stealing more than $4.7 million from the Oglala Sioux Tribe, has been sentenced. Buffy Redfish was sentenced to 6.5 years in federal prison.
1: Redfish stole money when she deposited tribal employment fee checks belonging to the tribe into a co-defendant's account over a seven-year period when she worked for the Oglala Sioux Tribe's Employment Rights Office. Redfish used embezzled funds for her own personal benefit, including purchasing homes and vehicles. That's a look at what's happening from the KWAT Newsroom. I'm Mike Tanner.
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0: George Harrison on 950 KWET, 721 our time right now. Our temperature reads 70 right now, on the way to about 94 this afternoon. 70 for the overnight low temp. 94 tomorrow, Thursday 94, Friday 96, as we're still in this heat wave across the area today. South wind is at 9 as well. And at humidity, 84%. The dew point right now is at 65 degrees. Mosquito population significant, so they're going to be triggering spraying tonight on the east side of the lake. East side of Lake Compesca, from Compesca Lodge to the Prairie Winds Golf Club, the Derby Downs neighborhood, and the Prairie Haven neighborhood will be sprayed tonight after 9 o'clock for that spraying of mosquitoes tonight out at the east side of Lake Compesca. Birthday anniversary report is coming up. If you have something for us today, it's 886-8444 for that phone number. Let's find out what's happening with our money.
1: I'm Nicole Murray with Your Money Now. U.S. consumer inflation likely slowed in June, but that would probably offer little comfort to households or rule out an interest rate increase from the Federal Reserve this year. Reuters economists predict the consumer price index increased by 3.8% in the 12 months through June. President Trump's plan to impose a 20% fee on cargo passing through the Strait of Hormuz is threatening the global oil surplus, especially if renewed fighting shuts the key waterway again. Analysts say the proposed levy matters less for its direct costs than for what it signals, a heightened risk that disruptions to shipping through the strait could lead to supply shortages. Chances that the Federal Reserve will hike rates at its July meetings are rising. CME's FedWatch tool now estimates there's a more than 46% chance that the central bank raises interest rates by 25 basis points. On prediction market platform Kalshi, the chances are at 36%. Futures are mixed after IBM warns that earnings will not reach expectations. That's Your Money Now.
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0: One is July 14th, so that's day 195 now. We're at 170 left of our year. And looks like it's birthday wishes today. Bob Weber celebrating. Happy birthday to Bob. Evan Lamb turning 67 today. And had a special one called in this morning. Arlene Keller out of Fargo is turning 105 today. So, Arlene, very happy birthday wishes to you up there in Fargo today. Hopefully your day will go well and they have a big party for you. Former football player and actor Rosie Grier, 94 today. We have, Matthew Fox, he's an actor, he's at 60 today. Jane Lynch, she's 66 today. Country singer Jamie Johnson turning 51. And also MMA fighter Conor McGregor, who had a big event here the other night, got injured. He turns 38 today. Well, today it's Cow Appreciation Day. So have a glass of milk, I guess. Or maybe some hamburger or something. I don't know. Cow Appreciation Day. Boy, what could we be? What would life be without cows? I tell you that. National Mac and Cheese Day. And it's also National Tape Measure Day today. So we'll see what we measure up to today on the big tape measure day. 1881, it was Billy the Kid. The outlaw Billy the Kid, shot and killed in Fort Sumner, New Mexico, on this date. That's pretty much a history highlight right there. Well, happy birthday, happy anniversary if you're celebrating again today on this July 14th. You please go out and make it a very, very special day.
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2: 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Major League Baseball's biggest stars are pushing back against a proposed salary cap. During the All-Star festivities in Philadelphia, players like Bryce Harper, Juan Soto, Paul Skeens voiced a unified opposition to the league's plan, which would limit individual contract values and reshape the economic landscape. Contentious. I'm Drake Toll.
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0: Well, let's look at a few sports notes this morning. Watertown returning back in action again today at Watertown Stadium. Tonight it is Brookings coming to town as they host a senior night tonight. And then tomorrow they'll have a matchup against Spearfish. So Watertown are returning to 4 games at the Watertown Stadium here in the next couple days. From the WNBA last night, Atlanta 101-92 over Los Angeles, and Minnesota picked up a win against Phoenix 104-100. What was interesting in that game last night, Olivia Miles, the rookie for the Lynx, she is the first WNBA player to reach 400 points, 100 rebounds, and 100 assists in 22 games. Yeah, that's a first for a WNBA player. She's just an outstanding athlete. And last night she scored 33, and Kayla McBride scored 37. So they combined to score 70 points. That's a first for Lynx players to have two score 30 or more in a basketball game. Now, the record for the team is Myla Moore, who scored 48, and Lindsey Whalen, who scored 26, to hit 74 total points in a game. That's the record for the Lynx. But that Olivia, she is, again, quite a player for the Lynx. Now, of course, today it is All-Star Game, and it's 7 o'clock on Fox tonight if you want to tune in for that. Otherwise, there's a couple in the WNBA. Washington, Toronto, and Portland, and Connecticut will be playing tonight. So I guess that's what I got for you on some sports notes. But, of course, the Twins not in action. It's the All-Star break, but we still have a Twins Minute.
9: This is a Twins Minute. I'm John Vitas. The Twins are off today, but of course it'll be the Major League All-Star Game taking place in Philadelphia. Joe Ryan is there for the second consecutive year, and he's pumped to be part of the festivities once again.
10: Yeah, it'll be a good time. I'm honored to get voted in by my peers and get to go there and represent the Twins and talk to some people and meet some new guys and learn some things, see how they're having success, if they'll tell me, and kind of share that with the family. It's always a fun time, and really enjoyed that last year, so looking forward to that. And I think it'd be cool to see Trout in his hometown, and obviously been so good, and we could talk to him a little bit.
9: Yeah, Joe threw his 11th quality start over the weekend at Target Field and has a 2.85 ERA, which is the lowest ERA by a Twins pitcher with 20 or more starts before the All-Star break since Burt Blyleven had a 2.59 all the way back in 1973. This has been a presentation of the Treasure Island Baseball Network.

0: There's Billy Joel. He gets the applause. 7:47 as we take a look at the 60s Plus Dining Program today with, this Tuesday, loaded baked potato with taco meat on the menu today. Green beans, warm fruit, and whole grain bread is what I'm seeing. And again, the minimum suggested donation is $5 per meal. And the phone number to call for more information about 60s Plus Dining Program in Watertown is 605-882-2166. So that's what they're having today with 60s Plus Dining here in Watertown.
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3: 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Some politicians spend a lifetime pretending to be somebody else. Larry Roden spent his lifetime showing us who he is. 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Paid for by Roden for Governor.
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10: I'm Nicole Murray with Your Money Now. Consumer prices posted their biggest decline in more than 6 years during June. The Bureau of Labor Statistics reports that the Consumer Price Index fell 0.4% on the month, bringing the annual inflation rate down to 3.5%. Economists surveyed by Dow Jones had been looking for a drop of 0.2%, and an inflation rate of 3.8%. The Trump administration has issued guidance urging banks to scrutinize lending decisions for mortgages, auto loans, credit cards, and other consumer credit to immigrants who lack U.S. work authorization. Federal bank regulators said immigrants without work authorization may pose elevated credit risk and reminded banks of their duty to assess borrowers' ability to repay loans. California and 11 states have sued to block Paramount's $110 billion acquisition of Warner Brothers Discovery, alleging the deal would create a media giant with the power to raise prices in film and television. They also filed for a preliminary injunction to immediately block the merger while they pursue the antitrust lawsuit. Futures are mixed. That's your money now.
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0: Well, let's take a look at our forecast right now. It's courtesy of Sharps here in Watertown on West Highway 212. We'll continue our stretch of 90 temperatures here this week. Again, we're not under any issues of advisories. North of us, it would be heat advisory, like in Dade County and over in Milbank and Webster and Britton and Aberdeen and Redfield. They're under heat advisories, but us here, not the case, or Brookings or Huron. So that's my positive spin, I guess, on the forecast. 94 today, 70 for tonight, with 94 again here on Wednesday. 71 then will be overnight. 94 for Thursday, with lows of 74 degrees and 96 hot degrees on Friday. Saturday still looking at 92. Sunday, we'll break the 90s, it looks like, 89, or at least be close to it. Right now, our temperature at 72 degrees here in Watertown.
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1: From ABC News, I'm Brian Clark. Inflation cooled off slightly in June, dropping to 3.5%, according to the latest Consumer Price Index from the Department of Labor.
2: The June number follows a May in which year-over-year inflation surged 4.2%. The decline last month came as fuel prices, which had soared after the onset of the U.S.-Iran war, fell back on the prospect of an end to the conflict. Now that hostilities have ramped back up, economists expect to see inflation rise again.
1: That's ABC's Jim Ryan, and the ramp up in the Middle East saw another night of U.S. strikes on Iran. ABC's Mary Bruce has the latest from the White House.
3: The U.S. launching a new round of strikes against Iran as the war is now clearly back on. For 5 hours, the U.S. striking Iranian military targets, including coastal defense systems and missile and drone sites. Iran responding, striking two tankers in the Strait of Hormuz. Bahrain and Jordan also confirming they intercepted a number of Iranian missiles overnight.
1: Supreme Court Justices Elena Kagan and Amy Coney Barrett will testify before House and Senate subcommittees today as the Supreme Court seeks an increase in spending on its security. This is a rare Capitol Hill appearance. It'll be the first time justices testify since 2019. Tens of millions of people across the country will be feeling literal heat today, says ABC's Kana Whitworth.
4: Multiple cities throughout the West have already shattered their all-time heat records, and Salt Lake City is one of them. Cities across this country are opening up cooling centers. I'm told that here in Salt Lake, it's the largest rollout of cooling centers in history. This historic heat wave is changing how first responders protect their citizens and themselves.
1: The fatal shooting by federal immigration agents of a man in Maine is under investigation. Senator Angus Kane, King of Maine, says the 26-year-old was not the intended target of the shooting. You're listening to ABC News.
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1: The painful digestive conditions, psoriasis, continues to spread, and ABC medical correspondent Dr. Darian Sutton says that one challenge of finding the source of the outbreak.
7: When you look at the evidence, one factor is that this is likely being shipped from an area that's endemic with this parasite. The warmer temperatures allow it to survive on that transport, and that lands on our dinner tables. Right now, Michigan, their numbers are 50 times their annual typical rate. The incubation period for this infection is about 2 weeks. Remembering what you had for dinner or breakfast or even lunch the day before is difficult, let alone the week before.
1: He says basic precautions are important, like washing hands, but also washing vegetables and try to pre-wash and pre-bag lettuce. President Trump signed an executive order Monday to reduce the size of the Bears Ears and Grand Staircase Escalante National Monuments in Utah by about 90%. He says it's right to lift restrictions on how that land can be used.
8: I think very desperately needed. It was very unfair to the people of Utah, and now fairness has been brought back.
1: He took a similar action in his first term. That was challenged by environmental groups and native tribes, and those areas were reduced or were expanded during the Biden administration before President Trump reduced them in his second term. Chipotle is expanding to a new but familiar destination, saying it will open its first location in Mexico and that it's doing so with deep respect for Mexico's culinary heritage. I'm Brian, ABC News.
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9: 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Good morning from the KWAT Newsroom. I'm Mike Tanner. Here's a look at what's happening. 2 weeks out from the Republican gubernatorial runoff in South Dakota, and Governor Roden is announcing some endorsements. Last week, it was Sioux Falls Mayor Paul Tenhaken who came out to publicly support Roden in the race. And on Monday, sheriffs from 9 counties, along with the Fraternal Order of Police, also endorsed Roden. Pennington County Sheriff Brian Mueller said, "Governor Roden has consistently supported the men and women who wear the badge and has made public safety a priority. That's why I'm proud to endorse him for governor." Roden faces political newcomer Toby Doden in the July 28th runoff to determine the Republican candidate for November's general election. Governor Larry Roden has ordered that flags be flown at half staff statewide, effective immediately until 6 p.m. on Saturday, as a mark of respect for the memory of Senator Lindsey Graham. The longtime South Carolina senator died of heart disease on Saturday night at the age of 71. We'll learn today whether Jamie Smith will concede the mayor's race in Sioux Falls. Smith is holding a news conference at 10 a.m. Up to this point, he's not discounted the possibility of taking legal action. Last week, a recount showed Smith lost to Christine Erickson by 4 votes. Erickson announced her transition team on Monday, and she is planning on being sworn into office on Friday. Sioux Falls police are warning the public to be on the lookout for scams after a Sioux Falls woman lost more than $20,000. Police say the victim was promised a chance to win millions and a brand new Mercedes-Benz vehicle. She was given information to transfer money to other accounts as part of the scam. Police say the victim lost about $23,000 over several months. There have been no arrests, and that case remains under investigation. Roblox, a gaming platform popular with children, will pay South Dakota nearly $10 million over 4 years and implement new protections for young users under a settlement announced Monday by Attorney General Marty Jackley. The settlement also requires Roblox to implement age verification. The company plans to use facial age estimation software and government-issued IDs to confirm users' ages. Jackley said the parameters are necessary as child exploitation cases grow in South Dakota and nationwide, particularly on a platform where adults have allegedly posed as children to communicate with kids and lure them into dangerous or criminal activity. Lake Area Tech opened its doors in 1965, and shortly after that, one of the first programs offered to students was in aviation maintenance. At last night's Watertown School Board meeting, LATC President Tiffany Sanderson gave the board an update on the college's aviation programs, which also include the fixed-wing pilot program and drone program. In regard to aviation maintenance, Sanderson says there's a strong need for airplane mechanics all over the country.
10: Across the country, there's something like a need of 280,000 more mechanics in the next 10 years to address all of the retirements and changes that are happening within the aviation field. Think about all of the package deliveries that we have now that weren't necessarily a part of our life even 10 years ago. Many of those are cargo runs, and so somebody's got to fix those planes, and so it continues to be a high area of need.
9: Sanderson says LATC's aviation mechanic graduates are earning salaries of around $69,000 a year fresh out of school. For graduates of the fixed-wing pilot program, the starting salary is $72,000 a year. Well, technical colleges in South Dakota are experiencing enrollment growth and that includes Southeast Technical College in Sioux Falls. Southeast President Corey Klossman says they've been working hard to meet the demand of industry for trained employees.
11: We have the new home building lab, which will be focused really on construction and helping expand our capacity by students being able to build homes for Habitat right here on campus. And then the James Abner Center for Advanced Manufacturing will have the ceremony of groundbreaking for that coming up in August, and they'll start moving dirt here hopefully yet this fall on that as well.
9: The new facilities come as all of the school's 2025 graduates reported finding a job in their chosen field within 6 months of graduation. Well, the city of Watertown has had a south bypass off of highways 212 and 20, but will there someday be a bypass on the north end of town? City manager Alan Steger says it's not impossible to think that that could one day happen, but he says don't look for it anytime soon.
12: Maybe someday. I think that is probably well beyond the time that you and I will be talking about bypasses. But we did purchase some land. The state owned property and really gave us the last chance to buy it. So we did buy a small portion by 26th Avenue North, which is a potential bypass route in the future.
9: The South Dakota DOT would be involved in any conversations about a north side bypass. Well, South Dakota closed the state fiscal year 2026 budget with a surplus of $69 million. The surplus included $30 million in revenue above estimates. It also includes $39 million in spending reversions, meaning state agencies spent less than they were budgeted, which is a sign of strong fiscal responsibility. Sales tax revenue growth accounted for $17 million of the surplus. Per state law, the $69 million surplus was transferred to the state reserve funds, which now total $325 million. And a Rushville, Nebraska woman convicted of 4 counts of wire fraud and 3 counts of money laundering after stealing more than $4.7 million from the Oglala Sioux tribe has been sentenced. Buffy Redfish was sentenced to 6.5 years in federal prison. Redfish stole money when she deposited tribal employment fee checks belonging to the tribe into a co-defendant's account over a 7-year period when she worked for the Oglala Sioux Tribe's Employment Rights Office. Redfish used embezzled funds for her own personal benefit, including purchasing homes and vehicles. That's a look at what's happening from the KWAT Newsroom. I'm Mike Tanner.
13: A neighbor told me, "My mother sold her house this spring and moved to an apartment. Honestly, I didn't think she'd ever do that, but she said it was time. And gosh, is she happy today. No more mowing, she says, and lots of people around to visit with. She sold a lot of excess stuff at an auction, and it was very interesting for me to see what she felt was worth keeping and what she was willing to part with. It's another great memory from Desmet Farm Mutual Insurance of South Dakota."
14: Well, right now we will take a look at this forecast, and again, courtesy of Andor Tacker Plumbing and Heating, as we'll continue our warm stretch with today's high temperature at 92. Looking at 70 tonight with 93 for tomorrow, 71 overnight. Thursday, 94 with 74 overnight, and Friday, 96 degrees. And again, very, very hot days coming our way. 80, I think it was 88 yesterday from what I saw at the airport. So we, according to them, didn't hit the 90 mark yesterday, but I'm sure there was parts of the town that did hit that 90 mark yesterday. 103 is our record for today on this date for Watertown. So we're not going to hit any records, but it still will be a warm one for us today. Right now, 72, our temperature here in Watertown, with the forecast, again, courtesy of Andor Tacker Plumbing and Heating.
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17: Good morning, happy Tuesday, and welcome to What's Up on KWAT. Mike Tanner and Randy Grimes together with you on what is a beautiful Tuesday morning out there. It is the 14th day of July 2026, and we're happy that you were able to take some time to tune your radio dial to 9:50 a.m. and join the What's Up show this morning. We're together until about 9:15 this morning on what will be another warm day in Watertown today, Randy.
14: It'll be a hot one. It will be a hot one, yeah.
17: Rapid City's forecast high for today is 104. Phillip, 102. Sturgis, 103. Pier, 100. Edgemont, 100. You know, if it gets into the triple digits, does it make any difference if it's 100 or 102 or 3 or 4? It's just hot, right?
14: It's just hot, yeah.
17: After a while, it's just, ugh, what's the difference if it's another degree or two? Maybe bragging rights, I suppose, right?
14: If you get a little breeze, it won't probably feel as bad, but it's still warm.
17: True.
14: Yeah.
17: That's true. Well, dare I say, Watertown will be tolerable today in comparison to some locales. We're forecasting a high of 93 today. Yesterday, we didn't even crack 90. It was still warm, but the warmest temperatures have been out to the west of us, and that'll be the case again today as we're dealing with this heat all week long into the weekend, although it looks like we are going to get a little bit of a reprieve late in the week and the weekend, which is good timing because this weekend is cooking on Compesca.
14: Mm-hmm.
17: Thursday Night Live this week is at City Park, free event, of course, on Thursday. And then Friday and Saturday, it's a ticketed event for cooking on Compesca. And, boy, with these temperatures the way they've been, I've been concerned that we're literally going to be cooking on Compesca with the, you know, the possibility of triple-digit temperatures, although it looks like it's going to back off a little bit as we get later in the week.
14: I had to go back in some history notes for Watertown.
17: Okay.
14: The most days in the 90s, now we're in a stretch here of 90 temperatures. The record for Watertown for the most days in the 90s comes from the year 1933.
17: All right.
14: With 53 days in the calendar year at 90 plus.
17: That's a lot, isn't it, for us?
14: Yeah. For days in the triple digits, 100s. Mm-hmm. 17 days. 1933 again was the year.
17: Man. That was a warm, warm summer.
14: Yes.
17: 17 days of 100 or more. 53 days of 90 plus.
14: And then the record for Watertown for the hottest day is 110, July 21st, 1934.
17: July 21, 1934. So a year after.
14: Right.
17: Gosh, we hit 17 triple-digit days in 1933, and then a year later, July of 1934, we hit 110. Mm-hmm. What is the hottest temperature ever recorded in South Dakota?
14: That's a Google question.
17: No, I'm going to Google it right now, Randy Grimes.
14: Probably in the central part. I don't know. I know Pier gets pretty hot.
17: Okay. To hottest temperature ever recorded in South Dakota, 120. 120. July 5, 1936, near Gann Valley. And tied on July 15, 2006, near Fort Pier.
14: Near Fort Pier. Okay.
17: So we just had, or, well, we will have tomorrow. Tomorrow's July 15th. So tomorrow will be the 20-year anniversary of the day it got to 120 near Fort Pierre. Not something you exactly want to celebrate, I suppose.
14: Well, I know Pierre's going to be in the triple digits for a few days. So.
17: Mm-hmm. The all-time high temp in Sioux Falls, 110. That was June 21, 1988, and July 17, 1936. Let me just redo this. Bear with me for a second. Okay, we're going to see what the hottest temp ever in the USA is. Death Valley, California, maybe?
14: Probably.
17: Yeah.
14: It
17: is.
14: Oh, okay.
17: Highest temp ever recorded in the United States, set at Greenland Ranch in Death Valley, California, July 10 of 1913. It's the reason they call it Death Valley. 134.
14: 134.
17: It was a dry heat, though, Randy.
14: Yeah. There's our positive spin.
17: This historic reading is also recognized as the highest naturally occurring atmospheric air temperature ever recorded on Earth. Naturally occurring atmospheric air temperature. So do we have unnaturally occurring air temperatures?
14: Maybe with an atomic bomb, I don't know.
17: Well, I suppose you could have, like, put a thermometer next to, like, a big massive blowtorch or something, and it would get hotter than that, and that would be unnatural.
14: Yeah.
17: But 134, Death Valley, California, July 10 of 1913. I wonder, well, now I'm just curious, so bear with me again. I am going to check on this. Death Valley, California, population. How many people actually live there? Death Valley's year-round population is estimated to be somewhere between around 300 and 800 people, depending on the geographic boundaries that are used. The permanent population within Death Valley National Park, it would be their primary resort hub called Furnace Creek. I'm not making that up. So there are about somewhere between 300 and 800 brave souls who live in Death Valley year-round. I wonder what the temperatures are like in the winter in Death Valley. The broader county in California, which encompasses Death Valley, has a population of around 18,500. So, yeah.
14: Oh, okay.
17: Just hope that you don't have a power outage in Death Valley and the air conditioner goes kaput. How do we keep ourselves cool besides staying indoors in the air-conditioned comfort? Cold beverages, find shade.
14: Shade, yeah.
17: Get in front of a fan.
14: Mm-hmm.
17: Drink a lot of ice water. Hydrate, right?
14: Mm-hmm. Yeah.
17: Mm-hmm. Well, we'll need to do that again.
14: Sit on a block of ice, yeah.
17: It's going to melt pretty fast, though, Randy. Might not be around too long. You're not going to worry about frost biting your rear end because it's going to feel good cooling off.
14: Yeah.
17: Well, today some triple digits again in parts of South Dakota. Looks like 90s here in our area. But, as Randy said, no record breaker today.
14: No
17: triple digit temperatures for us. Maybe we'll be able to slide through this week without hitting 100. We haven't done it yet.
14: No.
17: This summer.
14: Nope.
17: And I'm sure there have been summers in the past where we've gone through an entire summer and not hit 100 a single time, unlike 1933 when we did it 17 times. How did people stay cool during that summer of 1933, Randy?
14: That's a very good question. Yeah.
17: I would assume central air conditioning wasn't around then.
14: A lot of lake activity, I would guess.
17: Go jump in the lake, they'd say. Okay, that sounds good. I think I'll take you up on that. Let's take a phone call here on line one. Good morning. You're on What's Up.
18: Good morning, gentlemen. Yeah, the Dirty 30s. Well, back in that time period, of course, there wasn't a lot of trees. There wasn't much corn. And what we have today, the biggest thing today is the corn that we grow here is substantial amount of humidity that it produces when it's growing. And that, in my opinion, if it's 90 degrees and you got humidity of 80%, is worse than 105 when you got dry air. And I think a lot of people agree with that, but the humidity is a big factor in today's temperatures in the Midwest, South Dakota, whatever. We have way more crops, especially corn, growing at 200 and 300 bushel an acre, where back in that time period, there was maybe you got 40 bushel. I remember 1976 when the corn was only about 3 foot high is all it ever got. And we didn't have much, so it was a drought in 1976, you remember that. But anyway, hopefully, I mean, this is typical summertime weather that I remember, with 2 or 3 days or four without any clouds, any chance of the rain. And you had the air blowing, and you kept cool by a fan, basically, or a shade, like you say. It was unusual for people back 40, 50 years ago to have air conditioning. If they did, it was just a window air conditioning, and that was about it, total. So, anyway, humidity plays a big factor in today's feeling hot and trying to stay cool. So, anyway, take care.
17: Yeah, appreciate the call. Thank you. Yeah, the caller's right. The humidity level, you know.
14: And your dew points.
17: Yeah, you can walk outside and it doesn't feel that warm, but the air is just thick and moist and heavy. Mm-hmm. Or there are days where you can walk outside and it's kind of warm, but the air is dry. There is something to be said about, well, it's a dry heat, right? Mm-hmm. Now, if I were to ask you, Randy, and listeners, give me the year when modern air conditioning was invented. What do you think?
14: No, you're talking modern.
17: Modern air conditioning. When was it invented?
14: In the 20s? No?
17: I still got to go back more. Go way back in time. Well,
14: 1890.
17: No. 20th century would be right. Century, yep. Well, it surprised me that it went back this far. Mm-hmm. Because I said in 1933,
14: yeah,
17: when Watertown hit the triple digits 17 times one summer.
14: Yeah.
17: A lot of people didn't have air conditioning back then, and I'm sure they didn't. But I'll give you a hint. It had been invented by then.
14: Yeah.
17: What do you think?
14: 1910.
17: You're close. You're in the ballpark, Randy Grimes.
14: Okay.
17: 1902.
14: Oh, all right.
17: Modern air conditioning invented in 1902 by an American engineer named Willis Carrier.
14: Ah!
17: Carrier? And Carrier air conditioning.
14: Tackers has carriers.
17: Still exists today.
14: Oh, yeah, they still exist.
17: By the man who invented it.
14: Yeah.
17: Willis Carrier designed the first electrical system to control both temperature and humidity. And he did it to solve moisture problems at a printing plant in Brooklyn, New York. He invented the air conditioner in 1902 and patented it a few years later in 1906. The term air conditioning itself was coined a few years later by a textile mill engineer named Stuart Kramer, who used the process to add moisture to the air to treat yarn. Fed up with the sweltering environment inside his textile mill, factory worker Stuart Kramer began working on a machine that used Carrier's principles. Once the machine was done, he called it an air conditioner because it would condition the air to be cooler. Mm-hmm. So there you go. 1902, Willis Carrier invented modern air conditioning, and then a textile mill worker, Stuart Kramer, began working on the machine that used Carrier's principles, and he was responsible for coining the phrase air conditioning.
14: Oh, all right.
17: 1902. We've got some open phone time here on What's Up this morning for, well, let's take the break now. Yep. We'll have the open phone time coming up because we've got our guests
14: here.
17: We
14: have guests.
17: We don't want them waiting any longer than they have to so we can get them back to work this morning. It's our monthly conversation with folks from the Watertown Parks and Recreation Department. We'll visit with them next, and then we'll have some open phone time coming up on What's Up right here on KWAT.
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17: Every month here on What's Up, we visit with the folks from Watertown's Park and Recreation District. Andrew Magadans is in, and I assume even with all the heat, Andrew, the show must go on, right?
21: That's right.
17: Kind of warm out there for some folks who are doing the outdoor stuff, right?
21: Yeah, sure is. But yeah, like you said, the show must go on. We you know, all these programs, we let the kids have as many water breaks as we can, and same as adults, you know, get your water in, and yeah, show must go on.
17: All about safety, though. You know, want to have fun, want to get out there and compete, but do it in a smart, safe way.
21: That's right.
17: What do you got for us today, Andrew?
21: Yeah, so just going to go over some of the current leagues, some of the upcoming. Ryan is not here today, so we have Josh. So I'll mention some of Ryan's stuff here a little bit later on. But I'll go ahead and on Sundays, we had Mixed Pickleball League. It was our first ever outdoor Mixed Pickleball League over at the Watertown Pickleball Complex. We got that done two Sundays ago, and the winners were Sean Wall and Christina Altoff. In second place was Shannon Berg and Faith Berg, and in third was Don Meyer and Susan Nielsen. On Mondays, we had High School Volleyball League, which was a varsity and junior varsity league, and Clark Willow Lake won both of those divisions. So went right through the bracket, played really well all the way throughout the season, and got that done. So congrats, Clark Willow Lake, on that. On Tuesdays, we had another pickleball league, and that was our 4.0 division, which is the top one, the best players, the advanced division there. John Patterson won that division, followed by Sean Wall and Doug Andre. And then on Wednesdays, we had our 3.0 and 3.5 divisions, kind of our intermediate and then beginner. In the 3.5 division was Andrea Spilde getting first, Susan Nielsen getting second, and Alex Haslerud getting third. And then 3.0, Olivia Campion won first, Tom Guinan got second, Jamie Robbins got third. So lots of pickleball here. The courts are always busy. It's good to see, you know, eight courts full all the time between adults and kids. In fact, when I get done here, I'm heading over to the pickleball complex. We have our second day of youth pickleball camp. So that's been good. We've had some members of the Watertown Pickleball Association help us out with that and just getting kids learning the game there. So and then Horseshoe League, Monday nights. Currently, we have the brothers, Tom and Ken Daigle, tied for first. So they're battling it out there. They play each other this coming week, so we'll see who takes over first there. Dwayne Christopherson's one game behind them, too. So it's a pretty competitive league this year. It's a lot of fun. And then tonight, we have our sixth week of co-ed sand volleyball over at City Park. And then tomorrow is our third week of high school sand volleyball with 1 week to go. So,
17: all right.
21: Yeah. And then just going to mention some upcoming leagues here. As much as we don't want to think about fall and winter, we're going to have Flag Football League coming up, Cornhole League, Women's Volleyball, and then some more pickleball leagues outdoors we're going to get in. So, yeah, lots of stuff coming up and still going on. You know, we're still going strong here in the summer. This week we have skateboard lessons. That is tomorrow. This Thursday I have a youth cross country meet, and we have good numbers for that right now. We have 29 kids signed up, and if you still want to get in, we have the registration still open, or you can show up at 9:30 on that day and sign up.
17: And where's that at?
21: That is over at Lincoln Park.
17: Okay.
21: So, and how that works is first grade and younger run a quarter mile, second and third graders run a half mile, and fourth, fifth, and sixth graders run one full mile. So, yeah, it's a lot of fun. The kids love it.
17: You mentioned you've got a pickleball camp going on.
21: Yes.
17: That led me to think about, you know, pickleball we think as a sport where, you know, middle age and older folks are really into it and active and playing a lot. Mm-hmm. Are younger kids getting more into pickleball too?
21: Oh yeah, for sure. You know, this pickleball camp right now is ages 8 to 14, and I have 15 kids signed up for that. But even if you drive over there, you're seeing a lot of high school age kids over there every day. It's crazy. Like you said, you can be 8 years old or 80. It's a game for everybody. So
17: I wonder if it might become a sanctioned sport at the high school level at some point.
21: I bet it will be, yeah.
17: Because we have tennis, you know, and I know a lot of kids love to play tennis, and it's different, but there are similarities between the two games,
21: yes,
17: right?
21: Correct. Yep, it's like tennis and ping pong put together, so, and it's a smaller court than tennis, so that helps out a lot.
17: Do the kids just learn the rules of the game and the basics of how to play?
21: Yeah, so how we approached yesterday is the first 10-15 minutes, we did all the rules we could. And then we split them up into different stations and just kind of worked on serving, doing forehand, backhand. And then we did, we have a rebound wall over there that the kids got to hit the ball against. And then just some other, you know, basics and some teamwork too, you know. So, yeah, it's been a great camp, and looking forward to today.
17: With the new courts that you opened up next to the Wellness Center and with the demand for pickleball, do you have enough courts now where everybody can play without too much of a problem? They can find court time?
21: Yeah, you know, when we had our leagues going on, we had 3-4 courts going, and then those other 4 courts were busy. But we do still, we have a couple courts over at Nelson Park as well. I believe there's 2 over there, so if you drive over there, see if the pickleball complex is full, go on over to Nelson. I bet you'll find some space there. Or even, you know, you could contact us. We can get you a portable net, and you can throw that out at, say, Highland and play over there, too. So
17: those Clark Willow Lake volleyball players must be pretty good.
21: They're very good.
17: They swept it, huh?
21: Yeah.
17: Both varsity and JV?
21: Mm-hmm. Yeah, both teams went 18-2 over the season, and then, yeah, they went right through the tournament and got it done. So a very good program over there.
17: How many teams did you have?
21: I had 10 junior varsity teams and 9 varsity teams this year. Mm. So, yeah.
17: Well, congratulations to the Cyclones.
21: Yes.
17: I guess they're the Clark Willow Lake Cyclones for winning both the varsity and junior varsity divisions there.
21: Yes.
17: Anything else, Andrew, before we turn it over to Josh here?
21: No, I think it's Josh's turn to talk.
17: All right, Josh's turn to talk. Good morning, Josh. Good to see you.
0: Good morning. Good to see you guys.
17: Josh is the recreation superintendent, right?
0: That is correct.
17: We're going to get you back to work here in a little bit.
0: Hey, I appreciate that. Yeah, it's go time, like you said. You know, it seems to be, you know, we break our seasons into 2, right? School year and summer, and we kind of break the summer into half. First before the fourth, after the fourth, and you know, we think differently in the world of park and rec. So it's obviously July and it's 90 degrees and it's great, and you know, the aquatic center is as busy as all can be because of the weather, and we're thankful for that, because you know, the last few seasons and whatnot. We're always fighting weather and tornadoes and thunderstorms and cold and everything. But this last stretch here that we've had, just even in the month of July, we're averaging 468 people a day.
17: Wow, that's a lot. Did you have your free day at the...
0: We did. Yep.
17: How'd that go?
0: It went really well. Weather was decent, we'll say, enough to open. And we're a little short from last year. We only had 832 people show up on mid

0: 200 people in the facility, obviously, with all of our deck space and everything else. But from a water standpoint, 1170 is our full capacity. So we were really touch and go throughout the whole day, and kind of once a group would leave, next group would come, and it was just continuous organized chaos.
1: Wow. Now, you mentioned you're averaging 468 people a day at the Aquatic Center in July. Is
0: yes,
1: that right?
0: Correct.
1: How
0: yep.
1: do you track those numbers, Josh?
0: So each day, I mean, each time somebody comes in, if they have a season pass, they scan in, or if they buy an attendance, and then we're old school. We got a clicker. So we just click, click, click, and as they come in, whether it's a group, big group or a daycare or something like that, boom, boom, boom, there's 30, and groups of 2, 3, 5 that all come in, we just keep clicking up front and just keep track. Obviously, yeah. That's our, you said safety in the beginning, that is always have been and always will be our number one priority. And obviously, as it's hot now, we're doing hourly safety checks, one for our staff, but two for the patrons. Just kind of give them a break, let them cool off. We do rotate them, you know, they're in a rotation, so they're really outside for about an hour from a staff standpoint. But it's great when it's 90 and you're in the water and going down the water slides and around the lazy river and playing. But when you're a worker, so I got to give a shout out to all of our guards and attendants and concession workers for battling through. You know, these are the dog days of summer, as they say, and so they come every day ready to go, and obviously safety is on their mind, but we got to look at it from our standpoint of taking care of them as well. So the fridge is stocked full of water and ice packs and freezies for them to have during break and cool off, and we, like I said, we do hourly safety checks just to let them cool off and let everybody else kind of gather themselves too. Just, you know, you don't want anybody to get exhausted and those things, but they're there in case they do need to do a rescue or anything else, and so we want to make sure they're taken care of.
1: It's, you mentioned that in some of these past recent summers, the weather hasn't been that great, and numbers have been down because of weather that just has not cooperated with heading to the Aquatic Center. But this summer, boy, you get these weeks like this week, every day, sunny, up close to or into the 90s, day after day after day. Really good numbers, and that's good for you guys in your department, right?
0: Absolutely, yeah. You know, it's great for those that, you know, purchase season passes, and for us in the end, you know, we've been seeing a lot with other events in town. You know, if it's baseball, softball tournaments, or rodeos, or those other events, they're looking for something to do. They want to come cool off, and so yeah, it's been great for us to be able to be open. You know, really at the end of the day, we're an 80-day season. You know, we always start the week after school gets done, and we close the week before school starts. And that's just the dedication of our staff. And, you know, a lot of them are, like I said, high school, college age. So we start kind of losing them here in the next couple weeks as they start going back to college and or getting ready for fall sports and those practices and, you know, those things in the evening. So kind of that last week of the season, we're open 1 to 4, and that seems to work out best. At least we can give people the opportunity to still enjoy the Aquatic Center, and for us, for staffing purposes too. So
1: until we get to that point, what are the hours?
0: Yeah, we're open 1 to 7 daily for open swim. We do have a few other side things, you know, water walk Tuesday, Thursday evenings. We have a Saturday fitness water walk, and then Monday, Wednesday, 10 to noon is kind of our adventure swim, we call it. So just our adventure pool in the same play area. So daycares or those, if you have a day off, bring the kids down and let them just kind of swim and play in the adventure pool in the same play area. And so those have been good things, good numbers turning out. You know, everybody likes to get out and walk, but I would encourage you to come walk the river on a Tuesday, Thursday evening as well. It's a fun time. You get to cool off, but it's also a pretty good workout. So
1: you bet. When it's this hot, Josh, does it affect the water quality in the pool at all? When it's 90 or in the 90s day after day, do you have to test to make sure the water is clean and safe?
0: Yeah, and we test twice a day no matter what. But when it gets this hot, it evaporation is just, it just sucks the chemical right out of the pool. I mean, it's, that heat is tremendous. So I give Brian, our maintenance guy, I mean, without him, we don't have an aquatic center at the end of the day. He's there 4:35 in the morning, and lately he's like, yeah, we're just dumping buckets of chlorine in because it's just gone, and it's so busy too. So I mean.

0: we're thankful for that. It's an easy problem to fix, you know, when you have that, but we're probably going to have to do another order just to get through the end of the season, because what we project and what we think is going to happen, we're kind of getting really close to the end as far as what we're doing for chlorine and stabilizer and everything else, just because of this heat. So it's a good problem to have.
1: Yeah. With evaporation, do you have to add more water to the pool? Does the elevation of the water level change much?
0: Yeah, not too bad, you know, which is a good sign that nothing's leaking or, you know, any of that's going. And obviously, the heaters can kind of take a little bit of a nap now, because the sunlight will just instantly heat the pool up. And, I mean, we talked about that here the last time I was here. Of when we started filling the pool the week before, we had frost on the ground. And, you know, those heaters are going 160 degrees, and now they're just kind of in hibernation mode for, you know, the time being. And so it's a cost-saving thing, obviously, when Mother Nature helps us out to provide the heat. But then on the other side of it, we are, you know, making sure our water's safe, and so we are using more chemical.
1: Those heaters, do you have to manually adjust them, or do they know what the water temp is and they kick in when it needs to be warmed up, or they shut off when it's warm enough?
0: Yeah, they're set on the system, so we can manually increase them or set them to a dial where they're going to go. And we always try to keep our water 82, 83 degrees. Right now we're pushing about 85, 86, but when it gets to be 90, you're still feeling cool, right? And then you got a little bit of a South Dakota Watertown breeze as well. So it's a nice, relaxing place to come and cool off and enjoy yourself and spend time with your friends and family.
1: It's a popular place to be with the weather that we've been having lately at the Aquatic Center. What else, Josh? What do you have that you wanted to mention?
0: Just a couple other things on the rec side. July 31st, we have American Bank and Trust movie night. We'll be showing Rookie of the Year at the Foundation Plaza Park there. So it's kind of a fun night to come out and cool off and watch a fun movie in the park, and thanks to American Bank and Trust for that. July 22nd, we have our hydrant party again, so another opportunity to cool off and have fun and get some prizes and enjoy the day, 1 to 3 at the library. And we got to give thanks to the fire department, obviously, police department, street department comes and make sure the street's all cleaned off, and obviously the library for hosting. So just kind of an overall fun community event. And then Ryan has his big adventure coming up. And the big adventure is a kind of a new program that he started, and kind of gives you a behind-the-scenes tour. You get to go check out the ice arena, the wellness center, aquatic center, and the zoo. So you kind of get to see the behind-the-scenes of how it all works and kind of the operational side. And you kind of get, we take them, you know, down into our pump room, and, you know, they're like, they've never seen that, you know. It's like, well, it looks smaller from the road, but when you walk into a building and there's a hole in the ground that's 20 feet down, and there's a bunch of heaters and pumps and boilers and strainer baskets, and okay, well, when we turn this on, this is what goes on out there. Mm-hmm. When we turn this button, and so they get it's fun to see the smile on their faces when they're like, if I turn this switch, the water slides come on. And so
1: don't touch, kids.
0: Yeah. And so then, yeah. And then it's like, hey, what's this? No, we don't want to touch that. Mm-hmm. Yeah. So it's a good learning experience for them to see, like I said, all that, how the ice arena, how the zoo, you know, you can go to the zoo and you can walk around and see everything, but you go, hey, now here's how we feed them. Here's how we take care of them. You know, here's kind of that whole, so it's a fun program. And, like I said, so yeah, hydrant party, big adventure, movie night. We're still going in the office. We say we work so people can play.
1: There you go.
0: That's our way to do it. When we go out publicly and everything else, we say we're enhancing the quality of life through recreational opportunities. And so, you know, we want to continue that. And like I said, you know, we're kind of break our seasons into two, and here it is, you know, July 13th, and we're looking at January. You know, Andrew kind of jinxed it already and mentioned the fall winter stuff, but we're already planning ahead, and so we'll release that fall winter brochure August 18th, I believe is when we're going to release that. So,
1: well, you always got to be thinking and planning ahead.
0: Absolutely. So. Yep.
1: Ryan's Big Adventure. That sounds like a great a great movie title. you know?
2: I think there's a YouTube that's Ryan's Adventures, you know.
1: This is Ryan's Big Adventures.
0: Okay. Parking Rack's Big Adventure, but Ryan is the mind behind it, for sure.
1: It's a neat deal, though, because you can see all the behind-the-scenes stuff that when you normally go to these places, you don't see or you don't think about.
2: Right.
1: So it's kind of like pulling the curtain back and come on in and take a look inside.
0: Yeah, and especially, like you said, like the ice arena, it's very similar to the aquatic center, that, you know, this, the technology of all these systems and the equipment and how they operate, and, you know, the alerts now can be sent right to your phone. You mm-hmm. know, I mean, you go back and, you know, well, I better drive into town and check and make sure what it is. Now it's a ding on your phone and go, oh, okay, mm-hmm. chlorine feeder is low, or hey, this, you know. And then, like I said, to see the smile and the reaction, you know, everybody gets to see the Zamboni, you know, and it's like, oh yeah, there's the song, you know, I want to drive the Zamboni and everything else. And but to go behind and actually see when that dumps and see their reaction and, you know, okay, now what, you know, and the work behind of all of that. So yeah, it's a fun filled day of, like I said, a lot of learning, and they get, like I said, they enjoy that. They get to go behind the scenes.
1: You mentioned the ice arena and the Shamrocks. I think just last week, Randy had a camp, right? Yep. Where they were playing scrimmage games as they try and figure out what their roster is going to look like for the upcoming season. So I assume that there has been at least one, if not two, sheets of ice that have stayed open at the ice arena all summer long?
0: So this year we have both sheets of ice open.
1: Okay.
0: It was kind of a trial test, you know, experiment, just to see kind of what the numbers were going to be, you know, for us to have year-round ice in a sense, right? I mean, there's a time where we got to switch out and replace and do some things, and so we left it in and kind of got those numbers. And then last year we operated with one sheet of ice out at the ice arena to kind of see what it was, and then went, okay, well, the schedule just continuously filled up, and Tom out there is like, hey, we got to keep it open. Like, it's just, you know, so it's pretty wild. We had a couple days here where Tom and I, we were closed at the aquatic center, so we kind of did an open skate. It's like, hey, you can't go swim today, but you can go mm-hmm. out and ice skate. So kind of, you know, the opportunity to have that and to be able to do that, but, you know, having two sheets of ice all summer long because it's busy with camps and open skates and curling and, I mean, everything that's out there, it's pretty cool.
1: Yeah, so based on demand, you think the decision to keep both sheets open and running all summer long has been a good one then?
0: Absolutely, yeah. Just, you know, to utilize the space and have all those user groups and to be able to host different events, like I said, the different camps, and, you know, to be able to still go, you know, I said it once before, I've never wore sunscreen in February or watched a Super Bowl in a swimming pool, but I did that when I went to Arizona in February, right? So to be able to say, hey, I got to play hockey in July. I got to go skate. I got to go, you know. And, I mean, we've got, like I said, a good group of, with the figure skating club and, you know, hockey and obviously the Shamrocks, to keep that going. But also, you know, bringing in these different camps and, mm-hmm. and other groups to come in. I know there's another, I believe it's Syracuse is coming in to do a camp. And we have this Kraken League, and so, I mean, it's just nonstop. But then also to be able to do birthday parties, you know, in the summertime. Mm-hmm. And so that's, yeah, it's been definitely worth it. And it great facility, and Tom does a good job out there.
1: One more question on the ice arena, Josh. And I know when it was, before it was ever built and it was talked about and it was in the planning stages, the mayor and other folks talked about the fact that maybe if we don't have the ice down all the time, we can use it as dry floor space to host a convention or a large meeting or gathering or what have you. Can that still be done? Has it been done at all, or is it possible to do that yet?
0: It would be, you know, the going back to the year that we didn't have both sheets of ice up, a lot of even the camps and those things, they like to use that space because they can do some dry land, different training. As far as the other events, nothing really came about right away. There is potential to do that and bring those things out, you know, but we have other facilities throughout. Yeah. And, you know, I don't think, you know, if the church wouldn't have been available, Andrew probably wouldn't have had his wedding at the ice arena. I don't think his bride would have enjoyed that. But, you know, there is that opportunity when that transition time goes that we do have to, you know, take everything down and clear it out. And that was a big thing last year when we did do that, because, you know, the Shamrocks have just boomed in Watertown, and it's been great for all aspects. And, you know, all of a sudden now we got to go in and put in 8-10 more different logos. And, you know, it's just become an awesome experience for our town, but also those that are fans in the surrounding area. And so it's a pretty unique and cool place.
1: Yeah, the addition of the Shamrocks and the new ice arena to Watertown has been just great, fantastic. And if Andrew would have waited just a few more weeks to get married, he could have done it in the sanctuary, Jim.
0: Sometimes you learn, right?
1: It's all about timing.
0: Yeah, us veteran married guys, he'll learn. But no, it all worked out.
1: Anything else in closing, Josh?
0: Just one more thing. We have Coca-Cola Swimming Swim Fest, July 29th, 1-4 at the Aquatic Center. It's just kind of a fun afternoon. Thanks to Coca-Cola for sponsoring that. They bunch of giveaways and prizes, and our staff, rec staff, comes in and we do a different games. We do a lazy river race. We got some tumble bucket relays. We got a duck pluck for the younger kids. So just kind of a fun little afternoon there, July 29th, 1-4.
1: All right. Awesome. Good to see you.
0: Perfect.
1: Thanks
0: good
1: for
0: to
1: coming
0: see you.
1: In.
0: Thanks you a lot.
1: Bet. Andrew is going to come back in and wrap it up this morning. Andrew, what do you have for us?
3: Yeah, one more thing. So we talked about youth. We talked about adult. Now we're going to talk about seniors. So Watertown Area Senior Games will be August 13th through the 15th, so coming up here shortly. That is for anyone 50 years of age and older. We'll have 29 events throughout those 3 days. It is $5 per event, or 20 for as many as you want to do. It is ranging from 8-ball pool to pickleball, golf, shuffleboard, basketball, beanbags. That whole Saturday we'll have 9 running and walking events and 5 field events over at Ellen Mitchell Athletic Complex. So a lot of fun. We get a lot of seniors that come to town for that. So if you want to sign up for that, we do have registration forms over at the Prairie Lakes Wellness Center, at the Watertown Park and Rec Fieldhouse, at the Watertown Senior Center, and then we do have it online for those who are technology advanced. They can sign up online. You just go to our website, watertownparkandrec.com. You'll see a big button there. Click on that, and then that registration form comes straight to me. So,
1: are most of the events at Allen Mitchell?
3: So, all the track and field events are. We'll have shuffleboard, cornhole, basketball over at the Prairie Lakes Wellness Center. Pickleballs at the complex right next door. We'll be over at the Cattail Crossing Golf Course for golf. Where else? We're all over the town.
1: All over the place.
3: Yep. Mm-hmm.
1: Yeah.
3: So.
1: And you've done this before in Watertown, senior games.
3: Yes, of course. Yep. This is my 10th year of doing it myself, and I know we've done it plenty of years before that. So, if you want to get signed up, give me a call, 882-6260, or like I said, go to the Wellness Center, Fieldhouse, Senior Center, or jump online.
1: How many people do you get?
3: You know, it's always over 100, I can tell you that. You can be in multiple different events. So I've seen, like, I think the best I've seen is one guy participated in 14 events throughout those 3 days.
1: Wow.
3: So, yeah, I bet he was exhausted after all that then. And quite a few of them were on that Saturday for the track. So, senior game for the state, senior games are in Huron, I believe, again this year. We held it a few years back. A lot of people come for that throughout the whole United States. That's always fun. So that is coming up August 13th through the 15th here in Watertown.
1: Sounds good. What's your oldest competitor that you remember in the senior games?
3: Oh, man. Locally, I think 84 When we did the state, I think we had a 92-year-old, and it was the former governor.
1: Frank Farrar.
3: That's correct.
1: Mm-hmm.
3: Mm-hmm.
1: Wow.
3: And he it was swimming events he was in.
1: Swimming at 92.
3: Mm-hmm.
1: Got me beat, I'll tell you that.
3: Wow. Yeah.
1: All right.
3: So, and then another thing I wanted to mention, since Ryan is not here, he wanted me to talk about the upcoming football flag and tackle football seasons. For tackle 5th and 6th grade, registration and equipment checkout dates are next Tuesday and Wednesday, the 21st and 22nd. And then he'll do two more on the 28th and 29th of July. That is at the Fieldhouse from 5:30 until 7. And then walk-in registration for kindergarten through 4th grade flag football and 5th and 6th grade tackle is on the same nights. So come on over to that. For kindergarten through 4th grade, that's $60 to participate. And then 5th and 6th grade flag tackle football is $150 with a $100 equipment deposit. So online registration is ongoing for that. You got plenty of time to sign up for it still, and it'll be a good season.
1: Football season will be here before we know it.
3: Mm-hmm.
1: Sure will. All right. Thanks,
3: yes,
1: guys, for coming in. Appreciate
3: yes
1: it very much. Good
3: thank
1: to see you
3: you
1: both. All right. We'll take a break and be back with more What's Up right after this.
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1: On July 22nd, Mount Olive Lutheran Church in Watertown will be hosting the group Common Bond. They're a gospel quartet out of Ashland, Kentucky. 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Our text number is at 605-880-0240. Broadcasters from more than 30 states are descending on Capitol Hill this week as the National Association of Broadcasters launches a renewed lobbying push to keep the AM radio for every vehicle act from getting lost in Congress's crowded legislative agenda. The fly-in comes as lawmakers prepare for the August recess and face mounting pressure to complete work on a long list of priorities before the end of the year.
2: They haven't gotten that resolved yet on AM radio. Oh, my gosh.
1: The AM Radio for Every Vehicle Act would mandate AM in passenger vehicles for 8 years and require the Secretary of Transportation to issue a rule requiring warning labels on vehicles that don't. The bill has significant momentum. It has 318 House co-sponsors and the support of 61 senators after advancing through both chambers with near unanimous support. The lobbying blitz will see broadcasters meeting with local members of Congress and their staffs. The effort will also see broadcasters alongside organizations including AARP and the International Association of Fire Chiefs. They've got our back in this thing as well. And of course, the argument has been that, look, in remote areas of the country, when there is severe weather, there's some sort of one of those cold red type alerts that need to go out where you need to disseminate information, you need to do it quickly, you do it over the radio, AM radio, and hopefully they can get that done, Randy. It's just been sitting there and collecting dust, but they need to get it passed, and we need to keep AM radios in these new vehicles that are being produced at these plants around the country. 886-9404 is our local number on WhatsApp. Toll free, it's 1-800-444-5928. I was going to ask Josh and Andrew about this before they left. Too late now because they're gone. I'll ask you. What do you make of all of these rumors and speculation that LeBron James is going to end up in Minnesota?
2: I've seen that. I think they said he's got five teams he could choose from. Minnesota, they said, you know, if you want to really be the GOAT of the NBA, get us a championship by coming and play for us. They're giving him incentive to come to Minnesota and prove himself to bring a championship to Minnesota. That's their pitch.
1: That's their pitch. Well, there's a tourism organization called Meet Minneapolis.
2: Okay.
1: And they're making their own recruiting pitch to LeBron James. They've launched a lighthearted Hey LeBron campaign on social media, highlighting everything from the city's lakes and beaches to its music, biking, and golf scene. The effort also includes digital billboards in Los Angeles and a dedicated web page making the case for Minneapolis a great place to live, work, and play. Officials say the campaign is meant to have fun with one of the summer's biggest sports stories while showcasing Minneapolis to a national audience.
2: Now, this is another play they could do. Before the Lakers moved to L.A., where were they at?
1: They were in Minneapolis.
2: There you go. Come full circle.
1: Randy, you're on to something here. It seems like a long shot to me, but
2: yeah.
1: I guess, you know, folks in the sports world are having fun speculating about where he will end up. You said he's got his choice of, what, five or six teams?
2: I think five. Well, Sixers are one of them. I think Golden State was one. Cleveland.
1: Miami.
2: Yeah, Miami, where he played before. Yeah.
1: He likes to golf, and, you know, you're not going to be golfing in Minneapolis in December, January, February. No. So,
2: ice fishing.
1: If that's a priority for him, it won't be. He won't be calling Target Center his office, will he?
2: Well, you kind of figured Cleveland is not exactly a golf mecca in the wintertime either.
1: No. He's from Akron. He's from Ohio.
2: Yeah, he's from Ohio.
1: And so he started his career as a Cleveland Cavalier and then went to Miami. Yep. And that made a lot of people in his home state of Ohio very angry that he basically turned his back on his home state and left.
2: But then he came home.
1: He did, yeah.
2: Got him a championship.
1: Yeah, then went out to L.A. and has been out there for a few years. And he's 41. Team he decides to go play for, it'll in all likelihood be his last stop.
2: Yeah, that would be it. Yeah.
1: That'll be
2: kind of like Rodgers.
1: Yeah. You're the Steelers fan. I shouldn't even react to that. All right, what else is happening in our world?
2: I see the House this week is, you know, we kind of talked about daylight savings time.
1: Mm-hmm.
2: The House is going to look at that this week probably to make it permanent.
1: Funny you should ask,
2: really?
1: Randy Grimes, because...
2: You don't have that, do you? In your stack of stuff?
1: It's in my stack of stuff. A bipartisan push to make daylight saving time permanent is heading for a chamber-wide vote after clearing a key House hurdle. The House Rules Committee on Monday teed up a floor vote on the Sunshine Protection Act that would allow states to enact daylight saving time year-round with an option to opt out.
2: Only leave it up to the states.
1: Pretty much.
2: Oh, yeah. All right.
1: Supporters argue that resetting clocks has negative health impacts, while permanent daylight saving time would boost outdoor recreation, tourism, and economic activity. Most Americans already set their clocks forward each spring, backward an hour each fall, to preserve more evening daylight before falling back 1 hour in November. The measure has the support of many coastal lawmakers and President Trump.
2: Mm-hmm.
1: DJT is on it. He says, I'm a supporter of this. He's repeatedly urged Congress to make daylight saving time permanent and end the twice-a-year ritual of changing clocks, which is a practice that is currently observed by every state except Hawaii and most of Arizona.
2: Right. Yeah.
1: They ignore it already.
2: Yep.
1: So, there you go. We'll see if this gains any traction out in Congress.
2: So, you could have 25 states go with it, 25 against it, and you would never know which state.
1: What time is it when you're traveling?
2: Yes, when you're traveling.
1: Welcome to West Virginia.
2: Yeah.
1: Okay, do they have daylight saving time or not?
2: That's right. Plus, they're an hour ahead of us now. Okay, now I got to figure out if they went daylight savings time.
1: It's 9:10. No, maybe it's 8:10.
2: Yeah.
1: I don't know. Representative Vern Buchanan, he's a Republican from Florida, who authored the Sunshine Protection Act, said Floridians and Americans across the country are tired of the biannual time change, and the evidence is clear that permanent daylight saving time can improve public health, reduce traffic accidents, lower crime, and encourage more outdoor activity. Lower crime? So a criminal is going to decide, you know what? We haven't changed the clocks here, so that bank I was planning to rob, I'm just not going to do it.
2: I need more darkness than I do daylight.
1: Oh, goodness. Line one, good morning. You're on What's Up.
6: Yeah, Mike and Randy. I thought President Nixon in 1973, didn't he sign the bill to have daylight savings time permanent? And they only did that for 1 year because the farther north you go is where we are. The sun doesn't come up till about 9:30 if you leave it on daylight savings time when you get to December and January. So that only lasts. Too many people up north, you know, complained about it, and that only lasted for about a year.
1: Hmm. It would get dark. I mean, it would stay dark pretty late into the morning, wouldn't it?
2: Yeah.
6: See, and then
1: I wouldn't like that.
6: If you leave it on standard time all the time, when you get to June and July, when we have the most daylight, the sun would come up way too early, and then it would go down too early too.
1: Mm-hmm.
6: So that's. But, you know, the farther south you go, Florida, Arizona, you know, Hawaii, you know, they're so close to the equator. The farther you are from the equator, that's when it makes the big difference.
1: Mm-hmm.
6: And they only did that for one year, and they went back to changing the clocks, I think, in 1974 or something.
1: Well, if they did it now.
6: People way up north complained the sun comes up way too late. So,
1: we'd be complaining again, wouldn't we?
2: Oh, yeah.
6: Yeah, it isn't that easy. It isn't that easy just to say, okay, let's leave the clocks at one way or the other. You know, because it depends on where you live.
1: True.
6: So,
1: yeah.
6: All right.
1: All right, Rod, thanks for calling. Rod makes some good, solid points there.
2: Well, that's it, yeah.
1: How'd you like to be doing What's Up at 9 o'clock on a December or January morning and it's still dark out, Randy Grimes? That wouldn't be much fun, would it?
2: No.
1: I like light. I like natural light. The more we can get of it, the better. Line one, good morning.
7: Do you really believe that daylight savings time has an effect on health?
1: Well,
2: that's one of the things they brought up is the health issues, too.
1: Improve public health, reduce traffic accidents.
7: If you go to Alaska and stuff and it's dark for 20 hours a day, you know, does that have an effect on their health?
1: I guess I'd have to ask him. I don't know.
2: Yeah.
7: Well, my brother lives up there.
1: Mm-hmm.
7: He said you just adjust to it.
1: I'm sure you do. And you get used to it, like anything else.
7: Yeah. I can't see where an hour. It affects me probably for 2 or 3 days.
1: Mm-hmm.
7: And then, because you're always thinking, well, it's 8 o'clock, but really it's 9 o'clock. And after a little bit, it just is what it is.
1: Yeah. I don't know that they're talking so much about physical health as much as maybe mental health. Because if you're living like up in Alaska where there's, you mentioned, 20 hours of darkness a day. Man, that...
2: But they make up for it in the summer.
1: They do, yeah. I was just looking the other... Yellowknife up in the Northwest Territories. Their sunset time this time of year is close to midnight. And then the sun's back up by a little after 4 a.m. So this time of the year, they're in like 20 hours of daylight a day. Where in the wintertime, yeah, it's the opposite.
7: Like I said, my brother lives in Anchorage, and I went up there fishing a few years ago. I was out walking his dog at midnight.
1: And you still had some daylight,
7: you know,
1: right?
7: It felt like it was 6 o'clock in the evening.
1: Mm-hmm.
7: And, yeah, it's weird. My brother finally told me, he said, man, you gotta just close the curtains and go to bed.
1: All right, get some room darkening shades maybe to help you out there. Huh? Well, yeah, the caller makes a point. Does it improve your health? The supporters
2: it's mental,
1: making those claims, and I don't know. We'll see where the Sunshine Protection Act goes. Where the Keep AM Radio in Every Vehicle Act goes. They got some big fish to fry out in D.C., don't they, Randy Grimes? And by the way, when Congress is making those decisions, when they're taking up votes in the U.S. Senate, the sister of the late South Carolina Senator Lindsey Graham, the sister
2: took over.
1: Yep, she was appointed yesterday to take over for... her late brother, who passed away Saturday night at the age of 71. So that appointment was made, and that decision made. So,
2: and our good friend Loomer, that girl, has already got conspiracy theories on that one, too. So,
1: on the photo that was released?
2: Some illness possibilities. It could have been Russia or whoever caused him to get sick.
1: Oh, on Lindsey Graham.
2: Yeah.
1: Yeah. You know, imagine waking up in a world where you don't believe anything, and there's a conspiracy theory behind every single thing that happens. What kind of life would that be, Randy Grimes?
2: That's her life, yeah.
1: She can have it.
2: Click, click, click.
1: Have a wonderful day, folks. Stay cool again. It's going to be up there in the 90s, it looks like. We want you to stay safe and cool, and so you can join us again tomorrow morning. We'll be back at 8:15 with more What's Up here on KWAT.
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10: From ABC News, I'm Brian Clark. American consumers got a break from inflation last month, according to the Consumer Price Index from the Bureau of Labor Statistics.
11: The inflation rate fell more than analysts were expecting, 3.5% this June compared to last. At 0.4%, the month-to-month decline was the sharpest in over 6 years. The numbers are based on data recorded before the U.S.-Iran war heated up again, driving up prices. That will be reflected in the July CPI.
10: That's ABC's Jim Ryan. As the war's heated up again, President Trump's declared the ceasefire over, and traffic through the pivotal Strait of Hormuz has once again slowed. Just 10 ships crossed the strait yesterday. And President Trump said that the U.S. is going to serve as guardian of the strait. But Javed Ali, a former senior director for counterterrorism on the National Security Council, says that presents different risks to U.S. personnel.
12: This is the thing that the Trump administration is going to have to think carefully through if this is an accurate reflection of where the president wants to take the policy.
10: The U.S. struck targets in Iran overnight, intended to minimize the damage Iran could inflict on shipping. Supreme Court Justices Elena Kagan and Amy Coney Barrett are testifying on Capitol Hill this morning. They're the first sitting justices to testify before Congress since 2019. They're asking for an increase in the court's budget by about 10% to deal with increased threats. They want to boost security. There's an investigation underway into the fatal shooting of a man in Maine by ICE agents Monday. Senator Angus King said the man was not the target of the operation, but that the Department of Homeland Security claims he weaponized his vehicle.
13: And the question is, what did he do with his vehicle? Were officers threatened? Were the threats rising to the level that justified deadly force?
10: The man, 26 years old, was not the target of the ICE investigation. You're listening to ABC News.
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10: Health officials are trying to determine the cause of the parasitic infection that can trigger weeks of illness. ABC medical correspondent Dr. Darian Sutton has more on how to reduce the risk.
16: Basic precautions are important. Washing our hands before eating, just necessary for reducing foodborne illness. You can wash your fruit and your vegetables. You should, including pre-washed, pre-bagged lettuce, because the evidence from the Michigan State points to lettuce, although we don't know yet with the producer, the supplier, or the grower. And if you cook your food up to 158 degrees Fahrenheit, that can kill the parasite. So you might want to change your recipes or your ingredients to help reduce your risk overall.
10: Federal judge in Florida has called out President Trump's lawsuit against the government for IRS audits, calling it a scheme. ABC's Jay O'Brien has more from Washington.
17: It's all tied to that $10 billion lawsuit the president filed, then settled with his own government over the leaking of his tax records. It's that settlement, remember, that created the now defunct $1.8 billion anti-weaponization fund, which could have paid money to Trump's allies, including January 6th rioters. Now Judge Kathleen Williams is finding that agreement was reached in bad faith, accusing Trump and his team of trying to, quote, manipulate the judicial process and use the court to provide some legitimacy to earmark billions of dollars from American taxpayers.
10: Darlene Graham could be sworn into the Senate today to fill her late brother Lindsey Graham's seat. She was appointed by South Carolina Governor Henry McMaster to serve the rest of his term. State Republicans will hold a special primary next month to choose a new nominee for the election. Brian Clark, ABC.
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0: up and pray. Well, good morning. Welcome to our Agro Talk here on 950 KWAT. We're at 924. Our temperature at 76 degrees. And again, our temperatures today will be about 92 is the forecasted high here in the Watertown area. Just I got a reminder again from USDA's Farm Service Agency reminding farmers and ranchers that the deadline to report most crops to their local FSA office is tomorrow, the 15th. And acreage reports are required to meet program eligibility for many USDA programs. So if you haven't made an appointment, make your appointment to report your acreage after planting is complete. And again, that deadline varies by crop and by county. So report your acres, call your local FSA office to make an appointment. And again, that deadline is tomorrow. So just wanted to read that announcement again for you guys out there today. Well, the grains are trading lower today with September corn right now about 2¾ lower at 438. Your soybeans for August, 1194 and a half, or make that a quarter. That's about 2½ lower here today. If you go to, let's see, Chicago wheat right now, that is about 5 cents higher. Kansas City winter is up five, and what's Minneapolis spring doing? About a penny higher here at this time this morning. Looks like our livestock trading lower today with the live cattle for August about $1.97 lower at 232.72. What's the feeder cattle doing? That's about 330 lower. 351.05. The lean hogs is 60 cents higher, 98.70. And the class 3 milk here, July at 15.78. That's up a penny. And I believe, yep, that's 14 cents higher on August class 3 milk at 17.27. And the energies, I have to look at that because I know that was trading higher when I first looked at it this morning. About a $1.75 higher on a barrel for August at $79.89. So the gasoline RBOB right now is about 8 cents higher. It is $3.24 from the looks of it. So that energy prices have been going up as well. We'll hear from Michelle Rook here this hour. We'll talk with West Side Implement, as well as South Dakota Soybean Processors, and also AgriTech. It's all coming up here at 950 KWAT.
1: 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This informative resource has a new look, increasing ease of navigation for both consumers and beef producers. Beef Council Director of Communications and Marketing, Amanda Kammer, reports beef recipes and cooking tips are prominent on the website.
2: That first deal that you kind of find for a consumer side is the recipes, and that's super easy now. We can just go in and flip depending on the time of year. You know, if we're going like from grilling or pot roast, stuff like that, that's easily switchable. And it kind of goes with the holidays too, whether it's, you know, 4th of July or Christmas.
1: The summer beef promotion, the Kello Burger Showdown, received heavy website traffic in early summer as consumers nominated their favorite beef burger. Kammer says to watch for the winning announcement in the coming days. The South Dakota Beef website also offers resources for beef farmers and ranchers, including private treaty forms, the latest beef checkoff news, and a link to Beef Logic, the council's ally in beef promotion. Kammer states South Dakota Beef's social media platforms are another avenue for outreach, especially popular with beef farmers and ranchers.
2: They want to see what's happening in the day-to-day. And so that's where like the Meet the Board was going really well on social. And then also I just did a little deal with like the junior beefers. They all did like a Happy Birthday America, you know, coming off the 4th of July. And people really responded to that.
1: Follow the South Dakota Beef Industry Council on Facebook and Instagram, or visit sdbeef.org for the latest on everything beef. I'm Pam Geppert reporting for the South Dakota Beef Checkoff.
0: Let's head on over to West Side over in Clark. Good morning, Angie.
3: Good morning, Randy. Good morning.
0: Another hot day for us there, all week actually, but we stay cool as much as we can.
3: Yes, and it always seems everybody's bailing because it's hot out.
0: Yeah.
3: Whenever bailing season happens, it's hot out, right? Just how it is, and I feel bad because folks are having breakdowns out in the field, and it's hotter than hot out there, and there they are stuck. I feel absolutely terrible for those folks that are out there working, and something breaks down, and just make sure you have lots of water and got some juice there if you don't have issues or get dehydrated or have a heat stroke, or just be prepared. Make sure you got some fluids with you.
0: Well, you got what they need if they do break down.
3: Yes, absolutely. So, a couple fellas in the back here in the service department that are Baylor freaks. I'm going to say that because he is. he is a brainiac on Baylors, Ramir Baylors. And most Baylors he is very, very, very attentive and knows a lot of stuff about it. He's got knowledge and experience, and he's a phenomenal guy back there, and we're very fortunate to have him. Mike's a gem back there.
0: What's been the biggest issue?
3: You know, that's a really good question. I'm not going to say because I don't know. That's a really good question.
0: Now you're going to walk back and ask him, aren't you?
3: Yeah,
0: I'm going to let Randy know the next time.
3: Absolutely I am. Yes. But I have to kind of giggle because there is a bunch of spurge out there. I'm starting to see some spurge pop up, that yellow, pretty yellow stuff.
0: Yeah.
3: So if you need a sprayer, if you're in, you know, if you need to spray your areas, give us a call. We got spraying equipment here for you to get that taken care of.
0: And all they need to do is pick up the phone, give you a call if they need it.
3: Absolutely. Absolutely. We're here in Clark. We have, oh my gosh, I was just looking out the window to see what we have for equipment, just a few things to highlight. And, you know, it's kind of fun to look out and see what all we have. I'm just looking at our little attachment area. If you have a skid steer or a three-point and you're looking for some attachments, whether it be three-point or skid steer mount, we got a ton of pieces of little equipment that makes life so much easier. Buckets, rock gravels. Rock picking, I know we've talked about this before, but the life of rock picking has certainly changed in the last few years. There's buckets, there's the intimidator, so you can simply go up, grab a tree, pull it out, and it'll pull the roots and everything else out. Super, super, super cool machine. And we have one of those in our rental department too, so if you want to come rent it and pull a couple trees out, we got ya. The post pounders, we've got, oh my gosh, if you haven't seen the incinerators, they're a really, really, really cool device. They are the new, I wouldn't say new, but they're the new fire pits, you know, a burning barrel. They're really, really handy. And it keeps the garbage and everything contained so you don't have ashes blowing everywhere.
0: Does it cut down on smoke?
3: No, the smoke is still there. But you know what? We have a great big one here at Westside that we use. And I find it very, very, very crazy because we burn a ton of cardboard. We burn a ton of paper stuff. And that thing is... So if you've ever seen these or if anybody knows about these, they're like a barrel. And they have a smoke shaft that goes up the top. There's a gate that opens in the front. You put your product that you want to burn in there. And on the bottom, there's a gate. So when that gets full, you can lift it up and dump it out. But what's awesome about these, it has holes. So it helps it keep that air, keeps air circulating. So those ashes keep burning and burning and burning and breaking down. So one, you know, like a normal burning barrel, which is an old
0: 55-gallon thing, yeah. Or
3: they
0: one of those round things,
3: they break down and they can't. They don't get air to keep that fire going.
0: Yeah.
3: So they basically quit burning, where these incinerators break that down all the way down. So, yeah.
0: Come and see it and
3: come over.
0: And see what it's all about. Yeah.
3: Absolutely. Come over. I can go show you, and we can show you how it works if you want to. Or if they're kind of self-explanatory, but it's always awesome to see in person so that you can see firsthand what they all are. So,
0: well, I tell
3: you
0: what.
3: All different sizes if you need a small one, or if you got a big one, or if you need a super, super big one, if you got lots of stuff. There's always stuff that needs to be burned. And you know what? It helps on the landfills, too. You can burn and get some of that stuff gone.
0: Any questions, give you a phone call today or stop and see you.
3: Absolutely. We would love to see you.
0: All right. You please
3: enjoy
0: your
3: day, Randy.
0: You enjoy your day.
3: I will. Hey, do you remember we talked about last week? We talked about post pounders.
0: Yeah.
3: Dan Gisselbeck is the closest one that we had. And our answer was around the 1930s. So after the dirty 30s.
0: Yeah.
3: Or during that time of life is when they started, they invented or it kind of came out. So.
0: So it was Dan. All right. Well, good for him.
3: Yeah. Tell him to call in. Or actually, he needs to come visit us. How about that?
0: He's got to come see.
3: Yeah, absolutely. Either way, Dan, you call me and we'll get connected and we'll get you squared away. But come visit us for those who haven't come over to see us, or if you're driving through, we'd love to see you.
0: All right, Angie. You enjoy your day.
3: You too, Randy. See ya.
0: All right. There's Angie again from Westside, 532-3484.
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7: I'm Kara Hart with Ag News on Brownfield. For corn that delivers the highest yield potential, strongest risk protection, and most flexible weed management, trust the leader in genetic technology, Pioneer Brand Corn. A grain elevator manager and a farmer, both based in South Dakota, say winter wheat harvest is off to a better-than-expected start. Kevin Cherswick is the general manager of Owyhee Grain Corporation in the central part of South Dakota.
8: But 50 to 80 bushels is kind of what I've been picking up. We've had some drier pockets in the area, so the quality of the crop so far has been really good, with test weights well above 60 pounds so far. Proteins have been all over the board.
7: He's expecting harvest to pick up the pace later this week, about Wednesday, with this week's warmer temperatures helping to ripen the crop. USDA says 19% of the state's winter wheat has been harvested so far, ahead of average. As some farmers begin harvest, Chet Ettinger in southeast South Dakota is nearly finished.
9: It's all above APH on our stuff. We're going to average, all farm average will be above APH. I know of one farmer that tied his all-time record. He also hit it really hard this spring with fertility. Some cold weather came in, set the crop back. It's actually a good thing because the late rains definitely put bushels on.
7: Ettinger says the rising tensions with Russia and Ukraine, along with issues in the Middle East, has created a small price rally in wheat. And he plans to sell some wheat now and store the rest this winter. Ettinger raises other crops too and tells Brownfield corn is at pollination, but a rain is needed shortly after this week's heat.
9: It is cooling off to about 68 to 70 at night. That does help, but if you have a weaker pollinating variety, you may want to go out and check it here in about a week, 10 days.
7: USDA says 17% of South Dakota's corn is silking ahead of the average, with conditions rated 64%. Good to excellent. Some South Dakota soybeans are starting to set pods with conditions rated 63% good to excellent. The president of the National Farmers Union says any effort to weaken protections under the Packers and Stockyards Act would be a step in the wrong direction for U.S. farmers and ranchers. Rob LaRue tells Brownfield.
10: Really deeply troubled by this signal that the administration has made, Department of Agriculture has made, to pull back a number of the farmer fairness rules within the Packers and Stockyards Act.
7: He says the rules are needed to help make it clear that unfair and deceptive practices by large meat packers will not be tolerated.
10: Hopefully this signal from Farm Bureau and from National Farmers Union will allow the administration to understand the importance of those protections to family farmers, and they will reverse course.
7: The organization jointly said they've worked for years advocating for a level playing field for family farmers, but that progress is now at risk of being undone. I'm Kara Hart for Brown Field.
0: And right now we go down to South Dakota Soybean Processors. Blake is going to join us on today's numbers. Good morning.
11: Good morning, Randy.
0: So we are trading lower at this hour.
11: Yeah, trading lower here right now. We are down 5 cents here right now. So just kind of making a slight of a down move today. Nothing crazy, though.
0: All right, so let's hit all three plants and tell us those numbers.
11: Yeah, so here in Volga, for nearby price for July delivery, we're at an 11.72 cash. New crop is 11.25 cash. And out at our Miller location for non-GMO soybeans, July delivery out there is a $13.92 cash.

0: Miller location. So call ahead.
1: Yeah, if you're looking to deliver out in Miller, call ahead and we'll get you on the schedule.
0: Anything crazy been with these numbers lately? Anything? I know you had a report come out last Friday. Did it affect it much?
1: Yeah, nothing crazy there. I mean, it's just kind of after that really big move there last week, we're just kind of trading around those same levels up and down here. So hasn't done much. We'll see what this weather continues to affect the market in the next couple weeks here.
0: Well, if this hot weather, you kind of have to wonder sometimes, don't you?
1: Yeah, you got to wonder if the market pops or if you get a relief of rain, maybe the market falls away a little bit.
0: Yeah. Well, any questions, give you a call or go download that app.
1: Yeah, download the app. It's SDSP-HPP on the app stores. You can visit our website at SDSBP.com or give us a call here at 888-737-7888.
0: All right. Thanks, Blake. You have a great day.
1: Yeah, thanks. You as well, Randy.
0: And there's Blake again. He's with South Dakota Soybean Processors down in Volga.
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4: 868-1410. I'm Michelle Rook with this farm feature on KWAT Radio. Milbank, South Dakota producer Dave Kruger is working with Cargill this year to grow camelina. And Dave joins me. And Dave, let's talk a little bit about how many years you've grown camelina first off.
5: This is the second year I've tried it. The first year it was kind of a failure because it was a dry fall and it didn't get started in the fall. So we took a lot of it out, but we saved, we kept a few acres so I could attempt to harvest it and to see how it worked. And I found out that I could harvest it. So we tried another 90 acres this year.
4: So what got you interested in growing this crop?
5: I always like doing something different. Gets boring doing the same thing over and over, so I'm always interested in another crop. I like the idea of it starting in the fall, growing in the spring, growing early where we're getting some early growth, whether that's to help remove moisture or help control erosion. Just like the idea of having a crop, that another crop in the rotation. Also, I have ideas of maybe some things that we can make it work to either double crop soybeans or put a full season cover crop in after we harvest it to graze livestock or hay or put something in to help increase soil organic matter.
4: So where are you selling your camelina, and is it being used for what, biofuels?
5: So I'm selling it to Cargill in West Fargo. They are crushing it and using it for jet fuel. And then the byproduct of what's crushed, I guess they're using in feed for cattle, I believe. Cattle and chickens, I think. And they're finding that to be a pretty useful product too, the way it sounds. So West Fargo is where it gets delivered to. They will pick it up also, or else I can deliver it, either one. And they have it's contracted, but I think if it wasn't contracted, I think they would still buy it then also.
4: How many total acres are actually in the program with Cargill in this area?
5: Well, last year they had 2,000 acres, and I believe they have about 5,000 acres this year of it. And, they're slowly growing their acres, but they're trying to not do it real fast. They're hoping that people learn how to do it and do it successfully instead of, going head over heels on it and then having failures with it. So,
4: well, there is definitely a big call for more veg oil, for biofuels, so it looks like there's going to be a lot of growth potential.
5: Yeah, and I think it has 40% oil in it, so it's a it's a fairly high oil crop. I'm not sure what sunflowers have or soybeans, but I don't think soybeans have 40%. Sunflowers might be 40 or 44%, but I think soybeans is like 28.

0: 5%.
1: So it looks like it's going to be attractive for use in the low-carbon fuel market or part of the 45Z program.
0: And I think they're also looking at it from the standpoint that it grows early in the spring. It's a little bit being tied into the carbon market as far as growing, having a living root in the soil for a longer period of time, so that you plant it in the fall and then it comes up in the spring and it's growing. It starts growing in 1st of April, it's already growing. So it's kind of been, I think it's caught some interest that way too, with the soil, with the carbon sequestration stuff that's talked about.
1: So how is camelina actually helping you with soil health on your farm?
0: Well, at this point, I'm not far enough into it to say that I can say that it's helping or not. Just my second year of trying, and the first year was a failure, so I can't say that it is. I do have some ideas that it could help from a standpoint of being able to get another crop planted. So theoretically, we will be harvesting this July 1st, June 20th to July 1st. And if we could get a cover crop planted by July 1st, we should have good potential for good cover crop growth. And that is where we would see possibly a organic matter soil health benefit. The camelina itself is a low carbon crop, so I don't really see the camelina alone doing great things for soil health. Camelina is just like soybeans, it's low carbon and it's not going to put a lot of organic matter into the soil. It probably isn't going to put any organic matter back into the soil, I'm assuming. But the idea of being able to harvest it early and then get a good cover crop following that is where we could possibly see benefit to the soil health end of it.
1: Sure.
0: The other idea that we're trying this year is we're going to try double cropping soybeans with it, and then harvest the beans after, or harvest the camelina and then come back and harvest the beans in the fall.
1: What kind of price are you getting for your camelina that you're growing? Is it profitable? Is it a profitable crop to grow?
0: Well, it's not a get rich crop. We're hoping that we can get 20 bushel an acre, or we're pretty confident we can get 20 bushel an acre of it, with possibly the high end of 30 bushel an acre. They're currently working on different hybrids, hoping to increase that. We get paid, I think it's $2.15 over the July soybean futures. So if July soybean futures are 12, we'll get $14.15 delivered to Fargo. And so you can do the math, 20 bushel times 14. The only cost of inputs is seed is pretty cheap. You can probably plant it for $22 to $30 an acre. Kind of depends on how much seed you're going to use. You can get your seeding rate down fairly low if you learn how to get it planted so you get a good stand. I planted it fairly heavy yet just because I'm still trying to figure out how to plant it and how to get a good stand. But so seed cost isn't too much, and then they want about 50 units of N on it. And so that's the inputs. It grows early and it's very competitive. The way it looks to me, like it'll compete with weeds like rye would. Maybe as good as rye, if not even better than rye. So from a weed standpoint, it's growing early, and I think weed control will take care of itself, I think. There again, I'm saying that, but I'm new to this, so I can't promise you that.
1: Yeah, no, understand. Understand, that's fair. So, is camelina, in your opinion, a good fit as a cash crop in South Dakota for farmers?
0: I see it being more beneficial on the light ground because it's a low water use crop. It doesn't take a lot of water. And that I see as a benefit in my area. A downfall is it is not very salt tolerant. And I have some fields that have salt issues and some that don't. I don't foresee it working well on a field that has salinity issues. I think it won't do well there from what I've seen of it. Whether I can double crop beans and whether I can get it off and plant a cover crop and find somebody to graze behind it, or hay it behind it or something. I think it has potential. I guess I'm kind of excited about what I've seen of it so far. I think we can double crop beans with it. I'm not saying that that's going to be a soil health benefit, but I do think it could really bring my break even down on soybeans if I can get $250 to $300 worth of camelina off the field and then get a soybean crop that's 10% less than what my normal soybean yield will be. If I can do that, I think it'll be very successful.
1: Well, David, good luck the rest of the growing season. That's David Krueger from Milbank, South Dakota, joining me with this Farm Future on KWAT Radio.
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3: Now we go to AgWorks, see what the numbers are doing. This is Lori. Good morning.
4: Good morning.
3: I'm seeing some negative stuff today.
4: Yeah, a little bit of a mixed market this morning, so we're going to get started here. Right now our corn is actually down 3 on the board. We're at 372. Soybeans right now is also down 4 at 1125. The oats bid is also down 4 at 297. Spring wheat is even on the board at 494, and the winter wheat is actually at 522.
3: All right. If they have any questions or want to do business, they can sure give you a phone call.
4: They sure can. They can get a hold of us at 605-886-3039.
3: All right. Well, you enjoy your day, and we'll give that call again to you tomorrow.
4: That sounds great.
3: And again, that is Lori. She's with AgWorks here in Watertown.
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10: 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Direct cash cattle trade activity was quiet. Show lifts this week are mixed, higher in Texas, Nebraska, and Colorado, but lower in Kansas. Bids and asking prices weren't established. Significant trade volume isn't expected until sometime Thursday or Friday. At the Joplin Regional Stockyards in Missouri, feeder steers were $5 to $20 lower. Feeder heifers were $3 to $15 lower. The USDA says supply and demand were both moderate. Medium and large one feeder steers, 601 to 638 pounds, brought $427.50 to $457. Medium and large one feeder heifers, 604 to 640 pounds, brought $391 to $435. Boxed beef was sharply lower, like demand for solid offerings. Choice down $7.07 at $375.61. Select was $3.16 lower at $365.17. Estimated cattle slaughter was 105,000 head, up 5,000 on the week and down nearly 7,000 on the year. Cash hogs closed mixed with a moderate negotiated run. The cash hog market continues to struggle to find direction. The market overall has been largely focused on demand. Pork's a competitively priced protein in the retail space, which could boost domestic demand, especially in the height of summer grilling season. Globally, there have been some bright spots, but there are still lingering concerns about long-term strength. Barrels and gilts at National Daily Direct were up 48 cents with a weighted average of 98.78. The Iowa Minnesota was down 302. The Western Corn Belt was down 297. Both had weighted averages of 96.36. Pork values were firm Monday, up 12 cents at 101.55. Hams and ribs were both higher. And estimated hog slaughter was 464,000 head, up 1,000 on the week and down nearly 3,000 on the year. At the CME, live cattle were mixed, waiting on direct business. Feeders were lower on that higher moving corn. And lean hog futures finished the day lower with ongoing concerns about demand. I'm Megan Grebner for Brownfield.
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3: Well, again, the city of Watertown will be doing mosquito spraying tonight as the adult mosquito population determined to be significant. And that will be East Lake, east side of Lake Kempeska, from Kempeska Lodge to the Prairie Winds Golf Club. The Derby Downs neighborhood and the Prairie Haven neighborhood will be sprayed tonight. So, again, that's after 9 o'clock, and I don't think weather permitting, because it will be a good night for spraying mosquitoes tonight. So, again, East Lake will be the affected area. And, again, Michelle Rook coming in at the 2 o'clock hour for AgriTalk PM here this afternoon on KWAT Watertown. Right now, let's get your latest news with ABC.
13: From ABC News, I'm Brian Clark. Supreme Court justices are testifying before Congress for the first time since 2019. The reason? They want a larger security budget. Justice Elena Kagan explained why it was needed.
14: When personal threats increased following the Dobbs leak, we expanded our residential security and threat assessment activities. Similarly, as online attacks grew in number and sophistication, we requested additional cybersecurity resources.
13: She is joined on Capitol Hill by Justice Amy Coney Barrett. The U.S. military operation in Iran appears to be back. Another night of strikes carried out by U.S. forces, as President Trump said The U.S. is going to serve as the guardian of the Strait of Hormuz and will be compensated.
15: I want to be reimbursed because we're protecting a very rich portion of the world. We're spending money. And so what we've done is we are going to be reimbursed for protection. We're protecting by the countries that we're helping.
13: But international law appears to prohibit any country from collecting a toll, and just last month, Secretary of State Marco Rubio said it was not possible. Last month, with the ceasefire in place, inflation cooled in the U.S. The Consumer Price Index showed inflation increased by 3.5%. That's less than expected. Data centers have become controversial building projects. They fuel artificial intelligence, but they use massive amounts of energy, and that could stress local power grids. So as a result, in New York, Governor Kathy Hochul says,
16: I want to make sure that if they're going to come, those localities will reap substantial benefits.
13: She announced a one-year moratorium on all large data center construction in the state. The man shot and killed in Maine by ICE agents has been identified as a 26-year-old Colombian national, Johan Sebastian Guerrero. Immigration advocates say he had a Social Security number. He was not the target of the operation. You're listening to ABC News.
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13: Extreme heat could threaten temperature records in cities across the Upper Plains today. Across the country, 120 million people are under some sort of heat advisory. It's also having an impact on emergency workers in Salt Lake City. ABC's Kana Whitworth is there with an explanation.
19: Firefighters battling flames amid a record-setting heat wave in Salt Lake City.
20: We certainly have to rotate our crews out. Our work cycles are shorter. My firefighter that I want to function for 35 minutes might only be good for 15 now.
19: Having to increase staff and shorten work cycles.
13: Chipotle is going to sell tacos and burritos in the birthplace of tacos and burritos, says ABC's Jim Ryan.
21: Monterey is a city of nearly 5.5 million people, 150 miles south of the U.S.-Mexico border. It's also the spot chosen by Chipotle to open its first location in Mexico. In Mexican media, reaction to Thursday's planned opening of the Monterey restaurant has been mixed, with one commenter posting, it's like bringing ice to the Arctic.
13: Chipotle in a statement said it is moving into Mexico with deep respect for Mexico's culinary heritage and that it plans to open a location in Mexico City next year. Mexico, along with Canada, co-hosted the World Cup with the United States, but all games are now in the U.S., and that includes the semifinal games. Just four teams left, and the semifinals begin today in Dallas when France takes on Spain. I'm Brian Clark, ABC News.
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3: 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Funeral service Wednesday for Joan Syme, age 64, of Watertown, will be at 1:30 at Crawford Ostis Funeral Chapel, Watertown. Crawford Ostis in charge of these arrangements for Joan Syme. Funeral service Thursday at 10:30 for Marcella Ingstad, 93, of Watertown, will be at the Lutheran Church of Our Redeemer, Watertown, with Crawford Ostis in charge of these arrangements for Marcella Ingstad. Services on Thursday for Barbara Johnson, 89, of Watertown, will be 1 p.m. at the White and Comus Funeral Chapel, Watertown. White and Comis, in charge of these arrangements for Barbara Johnson. Funeral service Saturday for LaVon Vonnie Ryerson, age 91, of Watertown, will be 10:30 at the Grace Lutheran Church, Watertown. White and Comis, in charge of these arrangements for LaVon Vonnie Ryerson. Memorial service on July 22nd for Carl Killian, age 76, of Cranesburg, will be 10:30 at the Watertown American Legion. Crawford Ostis in charge of these arrangements for Carl Killian. Celebration of life on July 25th for William B.J. Johnson, 82, of Watertown, 1-3 at the Crawford Ostis Funeral Chapel. Crawford Ostis in charge of these arrangements for William B.J. Johnson. It will be a private graveside service for Joyce Rusink, age 96, of Watertown. That will be at the Bemis Presbyterian Cemetery of Bemis. Crawford Ostis in charge of these arrangements for Joyce Rusink. Graveside services pending for Maurice Pete Peterson, 84, of Watertown. That will be with the Crawford Ostis Funeral Chapel, with burial at the Black Hills National Cemetery in Sturgis. That's funeral announcements on 950 KWAT.
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9: Particularly if it's not going away in a brief period of time and symptoms seem to be getting worse. 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They can do blood tests and stool tests and sampling to find out what actual foodborne illness is occurring with you. And that's very important because there are some instances where antibiotics are effective and some where they actually make the situation worse. And that is the case with E. coli poisoning, is that the use of antibiotics is actually contraindicated.
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13: Here's your forecast from Watertown Radio and GoWatertown.net. Ample sunshine expected today, with daytime highs approaching 93. Southwesterly winds 8 to 15 miles an hour. Lows dip down to about 70. Tonight, clear skies. Tomorrow, highs around 94. Lots of sunshine and dry Thursday and Friday, with highs in the mid-90s. I'm meteorologist Derek Kite on Watertown Radio. Right now, it's 79 degrees.

0: It's a special night of racing coming to Casino Speedway this Thursday night at 7 o'clock for the 15th annual Summersoda Nationals. The USMTS A-Mods are in town racing for some big money, along with the Midwest Modifieds and the Street Stocks. 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Then we come back on Sunday at 6 o'clock. Then we go to Canby on Thursday, July the 23rd. That starts at 7 for their fair race. Let's get to it. 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
12: Here's your forecast from Watertown Radio and GoWatertown.net. Ample sunshine expected today, with daytime highs approaching 93. Southwesterly winds 8 to 15 miles an hour. Lows dip down to about 70. Tonight, clear skies. Tomorrow, highs around 94. Lots of sunshine and dry Thursday and Friday, with highs in the mid-90s. I'm meteorologist Derek Kite on Watertown Radio. Currently 82.
13: I'm Jim Chesko with Your Money Now. Stocks are mostly higher so far today, with tech shares doing particularly well. The NASDAQ composite up nearly 200 points. The blue chips are a smidge lower, pulled down by a slide in shares of IBM. Annual inflation eased to 3.5% in June, thanks largely to energy prices that briefly fell after the U.S. and Iran signed a memorandum of understanding in a bid to end the ongoing war. Compared to May, consumer prices dipped a bigger than expected 0.4%, the largest one-month decline in 6 years. Court records show that writer E. Jean Carroll has received $5.6 million in damages some 3 years after a jury concluded President Trump should pay her for damages in connection with sexual abuse and defamation. Carroll's federal civil lawsuit went to trial in 2023, 4 years after she first went public with her story in 2019, accusing Trump of assaulting her in a department store dressing room 3 decades ago. That's Your Money Now.
14: The board recommends approving.
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0: Manfred Mann on 950 KWAT. Always think of Stripes when I hear that song. Mosquito spraying will be at the lake tonight on the east side of the lake. Prairie Winds Golf Club, Derby Downs, Prairie Haven neighborhood will be sprayed, Compesca Lodge. So the east side tonight as they get ready for, I'm guessing, Thursday Night Live. So mosquito spraying tonight in that area after 9 o'clock.
1: A lifetime isn't measured in speeches. It's measured in actions. Larry Roden spent his life ranching, welding, serving on the school board, as a deacon in his church, a volunteer basketball coach. Long before he was governor, Larry Roden was serving his community. Not for attention, not for headlines. That's just who he is. As governor, he kept serving, delivering the largest property tax cut in South Dakota history, putting $1,000 or more back in families' pockets, reducing violent crime, murder, meth, and robberies by double digits, standing up for life, banning the abortion pill, and defending our Second Amendment rights, earning him the endorsement of the NRA. Some politicians spend a lifetime pretending to be somebody else. Larry Roden spent his lifetime showing us who he is. July 28th, Governor Larry Roden, keeping South Dakota strong, safe, free, and built to last. Paid for by Roden for Governor.
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0: There's the Bengals on 950 KWAT. We've got news on the way with ABC News and then Mike Tanner News. But right now, let's find out what's happening with Your Money Now.
1: I'm Jim Chesko with Your Money Now. Stocks are mostly higher at about mid-session. The Dow Industrials are in the red, but the S&P 500 is slightly higher, and the tech-heavy NASDAQ's up about 200 points. As the Trump administration's January deadline looms for states to enforce a new Medicaid work requirement, some state lawmakers are turning the tables, pushing to publicly name the largest companies that have employees enrolled in the government program covering low-income and disabled people. Lawmakers in California are seeking to revive an expired law and require the state to identify companies that employ 100 or more people and have employees enrolled in Medi-Cal, the state's Medicaid program. Nevada has a similar law in place since 2017. Chances that the Federal Reserve will hike rates at its July meeting are rising. CME's FedWatch tool now estimates there's about a 46% chance that the central bank lifts its interest rate target by a quarter point. On prediction market platform Kalshi, the chances are 36%. That's Your Money Now.
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7: 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CEO Jody Hoyos explains.
8: The Prevent Cancer Foundation found that people across the country, including those in rural communities, are skipping routine cancer screenings and doubting the healthcare system. But getting screened and catching cancer early gives you the best chance at a long and healthy future.
7: Hoyos says closing this healthcare gap starts with education and trust.
8: Nearly half of the rural respondents said clear and transparent communication from healthcare providers would increase their trust in the healthcare system. 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The good news is that there are options available and more coming that can make screening more comfortable and accessible for everyone.
7: More information about the survey and cancer screenings is available at preventcancer.org/better outcomes.
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1: From ABC News, I'm Michelle Franzen. A day after proposing a 20% toll on ships in the Strait of Hormuz, President Trump now backing away from the plan. While hosting Iraq's prime minister, the president says the U.S. should be paid for offering safe passage.
2: We're spending money, and so what we've done is we are going to be reimbursed for protection.
1: The key shipping waterways again facing blockades, the U.S. and Iran tensions and strikes escalate. That's leading to higher oil and gas prices. Gas Buddy's Patrick DeHaan on the impact.
3: I do fully expect that the national average could get close to that $4 a gallon mark in the next week or 10 days.
1: An attorney for E. Jean Carroll says she's received more than $5 million as part of a civil judgment paid by Donald Trump.
4: 3 years after a jury found Donald Trump liable for sexually abusing and defaming E. Jean Carroll, her lawyer on Tuesday confirmed she received more than $5.6 million from the president. Trump has long fought to challenge the jury's finding, including unsuccessfully asking the Supreme Court to intervene, but a judge last week ordered that the money be transferred to Carroll after Trump fully exhausted his appeals. Carroll is still owed an additional $83 million from Trump for a separate defamation judgment, though Trump continues to appeal that case. Peter Harlambous, ABC News, New York.
1: One of the most popular minivans on the road now, the subject of a new investigation by the Federal Traffic Safety Administration.
5: NHTSA has opened a new probe into the airbags on the Honda Odyssey. The agency says airbags can deploy while the vans are in motion, leading to injuries, and that this could affect more than 800,000 Odysseys made between 2010 and 2017. NHTSA says they're currently conducting a technical review.
1: ABC's Mike Dubusky, Homeland Security Secretary Mark Wayne Mullen directing law enforcement to temporarily halt vehicle stops in Maine following the fatal agent-involved shooting yesterday in Biddeford. A family friend confirming Johann Sebastian Guerra was the victim to ABC station WMTW. You're listening to ABC News.
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8: 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The airline touts extra elbow room. 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
1: ABC's Brian Clark. A coast-to-coast heat wave has millions of Americans sweltering out west in western states, hitting triple digits, and there's been an increase in rescue calls from hikers. ABC's Kana Whitworth is in Salt Lake City.
9: Near record heat is baking much of the Midwest, with heat warnings and watches stretching across several states.
10: Triple-digit heat means more to us than records here. It means we have to take care of our citizens, we have to take care of our responders in new ways.
9: In popular destinations like Zion National Park, triple-digit temperatures are pushing hikers to their limits.
10: This last weekend, we had 2 in 1 day right here in the foothills right above Salt Lake City, and that's unusual for us.
9: Officials reminding people that heat is the deadliest weather hazard in the United States.
1: In parts of the Southwest, flooding remains a concern, especially in Texas. Michelle Franzen, ABC News.
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11: Good afternoon. From the KWAT newsroom, I'm Mike Tanner. Here's a look at what's happening. Following a primary, a runoff election, and then a recount, Sioux Falls officially has a new mayor. This morning, Jamie Smith announced he is conceding the race to Christine Erickson, who defeated him by 4 votes out of more than 36,000 ballots that were cast. Smith said the recount was necessary and that the race felt long for my team. Then he added he will not challenge the outcome of the race in court and will instead work with Erickson for a better Sioux Falls. Erickson announced her transition team on Monday and will be formally sworn in as mayor on Friday, replacing the term-limited Paul Tenhaken. Republican gubernatorial candidate Toby Doden is touring South Dakota. Last night, he spoke at Cubby's Sports Bar in Brookings. Doden has suggested eliminating property taxes and finding alternative ways of funding state government. He says the people of South Dakota are telling him they want tax reform.
12: The taxpayers of South Dakota overwhelmingly want property tax reform. And so that's why, as somebody who is running to serve the people as governor, I think as governor you should mirror the will of the people. And in this case, the overwhelming majority of people in South Dakota want property tax reform. So that's how it got to the top of our list. And so we just believe, as do the people in this state, or most of them, that there are more fair, more just, and more equitable ways to raise the revenue that we currently get from property tax.
11: Doden says South Dakota, under his opponent, Governor Larry Roden, has become economically stagnant.
12: Let's look at the facts. It just came out last week by a national respected organization. South Dakota has the slowest growing GDP of any 50 states in the country. That's based on the first quarter of 2026. Okay? Not only does South Dakota have the slowest growing GDP, we're actually negative. Our GDP actually contracted. 2 states out of 50 actually had negative GDP growth in the first quarter of this year. South Dakota was one of them. So our economy is actually shrinking.
11: Doden and Roden are in a runoff election for the GOP gubernatorial nomination. Election day is July 28th. Doden will make a campaign stop tonight at the Scoreboard Bar and Grill in Huron. Tomorrow night, he's in Watertown for a meet and greet at 6 p.m. at Lone Pine Bar and Grill. Doden will also be our guest on What's Up on KWAT tomorrow morning at 8:15. South Dakota's U.S. senators are among those who are mourning the weekend death of South Carolina Senator Lindsey Graham. Senator Mike Rounds says Graham made strong progress on a sanctions bill against Russia in the last year of his life. Senator John Thune gave an emotional tribute on the Senate floor, leaning on the faith he shared with his late friend.
13: It's difficult to believe that Lindsey Graham is no longer here with us, that we won't run into him at a media day or share a joke with him at this afternoon's vote. The halls of the Senate already feel empty without him. But I am comforted by the knowledge that in the end, he has just changed his address. And that one day, Mr. President, we will laugh together again.
11: Rounds and Thune both recalled hosting Graham on a hunting trip near Lake Oahe a few years ago, saying Graham was a pretty good shot. Graham died of heart disease last weekend. He was 71. The Watertown School Board met Monday and approved the school district's budget for the upcoming school year. The $115.7 million budget is lower than last year, primarily due to the completion of several major construction projects, most notably at the Allen Mitchell Athletic Complex. The district is projecting about 3,300 students enrolled in grades K through 12 this fall, although the final enrollment figures won't be known until late September. John Iverson will serve as school board president and Kerry Lohr as vice president for the upcoming school year. The trial for Joseph Hook, the man accused of killing Moody County Chief Deputy Sheriff Ken Prorock 2 years ago, is being delayed. The judge in the case denied a similar request in April, but granted it on Monday, over the objections of Attorney General Marty Jackley.
14: These continuances are hard on victims' families. I recognize that. The state's ready for trial, but I also need to recognize that they have an expert that hasn't completed their work, and it's work that's important for the defense, so there just needs to be a delay until that work is done.
11: The defense asked to have the trial delayed until September of next year. A South Dakota correctional officer has turned herself into Ohio law enforcement. Authorities say 36-year-old Gretchen Erskine is expected to appear at an extradition hearing before being transported back to South Dakota to face charges. Erskine was wanted on two counts of sexual acts between a prison employee and prisoner for crimes believed to have been committed at the Mike Durfee State Prison in Springfield. An arrest warrant was issued for Erskine in May of this year. Sturgis Ambulance is adding temporary staff to help during the Sturgis Motorcycle Rally. Interim Ambulance Director Bryson Cool says the city's population swells from 7,000 to almost 1 million during the busiest time periods, and it sees a sharp increase in 911 calls. Sturgis Ambulance usually receives an average of 5 to 10 calls during non-rally days compared to 220 calls during the rally. They're opening up applications to people around the world, and Cool says they've heard from applicants in Texas, Louisiana, and Missouri. Well, much of the upper Midwest remains under an extreme heat warning. The National Weather Service warns heat index values could climb to around 100 degrees or higher in many areas, with little overnight relief increasing the risk of heat-related illness. Forecasters urge people to stay hydrated, limit strenuous outdoor activity, seek air conditioning when possible, and check on vulnerable neighbors. Minnesota's Boundary Waters Canoe Area Wilderness is closed until further notice, as crews battle 16 wildfires in the Superior National Forest. Acting Forest Supervisor Drew Stroberg says limited staffing and public safety concerns led to the decision. Officials also want to avoid any rescue operations that could pull aircraft away from firefighting efforts. All BWCA permits through July 17th have been canceled. This year's Sioux Falls Air Show is returning to Joe Foss Field this weekend. The South Dakota Air National Guard Base is also helping host the event. It's expected to attract tens of thousands of people. The two-day Sioux Falls Air Show begins Saturday morning at 8:30. And for the third time in the last four seasons, SDSU is the preseason pick to win the Missouri Valley Football Conference title. The Jackrabbits are followed by this past year's national runner-up Illinois State, then Youngstown State in the poll of coaches and media. The USD Coyotes are picked to finish fifth. The Jackrabbits open the season at home August 29th against Stetson University. That's what's happening from the newsroom. I'm Mike Tanner.

0: Here's your forecast from Watertown Radio and GoWatertown.net. Bright sunshine expected this afternoon with daytime highs approaching 93. Southwesterly winds 8 to 15 miles per hour. Lows dip down to about 67. Tonight, clear skies. Ample sunshine expected. Tomorrow, high temperatures reach up to 92. I'm meteorologist Mandy Faluber on Watertown Radio. Right now, 84.
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3: A lifetime isn't measured in speeches. 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Long before he was governor, Larry Roden was serving his community. 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Some politicians spend a lifetime pretending to be somebody else. Larry Roden spent his lifetime showing us who he is. 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Paid for by Roden for Governor.
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0: 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Funeral service Wednesday for Joan Syme, age 64 of Watertown, will be at 1:30 at Crawford Ostis Funeral Chapel, Watertown. Crawford Ostis in charge of these arrangements for Joan Syme. Funeral service Thursday at 10:30 for Marcella Ingstad, 93 of Watertown, will be at the Lutheran Church of Our Redeemer, Watertown, with Crawford Ostis in charge of these arrangements for Marcella Ingstad. Services on Thursday for Barbara Johnson, 89 of Watertown, will be 1 p.m. at the White and Comus Funeral Chapel, Watertown. White and Comus in charge of these arrangements for Barbara Johnson. Funeral service Saturday for LaVon Vonnie Ryerson, age 91 of Watertown, will be 10:30 at the Grace Lutheran Church, Watertown. White and Comus in charge of these arrangements for LaVon Vonnie Ryerson. Memorial service on July 22nd for Carl Killian, age 76 of Cranesburg, will be 10:30 at the Watertown American Legion. Crawford Ostis in charge of these arrangements for Carl Killian. Celebration of life on July 25th for William B.J. Johnson, 82 of Watertown, 1-3 at the Crawford Ostis Funeral Chapel. Crawford Ostis in charge of these arrangements for William B.J. Johnson. It will be a private graveside service for Joyce Rusink, age 96 of Watertown, that will be at the Bemis Presbyterian Cemetery of Bemis. Crawford Ostis in charge of these arrangements for Joyce Rusink. Graveside services pending for Maurice Pete Peterson, 84 of Watertown, that will be with the Crawford Ostis Funeral Chapel with burial at the Black Hills National Cemetery in Sturgis. That's funeral announcements on 950 KWAT.
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0: It's Elvis, a 950 KWAT. Well, Wednesday night, Watertown Senior Activity Center. It's dance night, and let's see who's on the schedule this week. 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Line dancing class 1 hour before the dance starts for beginners, 7 to 9:30. Admission is $7 at the Watertown Senior Activity Center for Wednesday night this week.
1: Hogs are mostly lower. Soybeans, cattle, and corn are down. I'm John Perkins with a Brownfield Market Update. Planter Potential and Harvest a Reality with Stein. 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Soybeans are down modestly on profit taking and technical selling, currently sitting towards the upper end of the middle of the day's range. USDA's national crop rating improved over the past week. The development is ahead of average overall. Earlier today, CONAB raised its already record-large soybean crop estimate fractionally from June. It's expected to be up about 5% from a year ago as well. August beans are 3.5 lower at 1193 and a quarter. September's down 2.75 to 1182 and a half. August bean meal's up 50 cents at 317.70. August soybean oil's down 46 points at 72.36. Corn's lower on profit taking and technical selling. USDA's national corn rating was above a week ago, but could decline with hot, dry weather in some key growing areas. Remains to be seen how long this area of heat's going to last. Largely concentrated, at least for now, in the northwestern corn belt. CONAB's total corn production projection was up from last month. That's on increases for both the first and second crops. September corn's down 2.25 at 438.75. December's 2.5 lower at 460.75. And wheat today is higher. Spring wheat's in good shape and developments is near normal, but a hotter, drier pattern could have an impact. With a lot of this quote-unquote heat dome expected to settle in spring wheat growing areas of the northwestern Corn Belt. Winter wheat harvest activity should wrap up soon in some areas. That does include the top production state of Kansas. September Chicago's up 10.5 at 645.75. Watching the weather, December cotton's down 40 at 81. And below the session highs, September rice is up 3.5 at 1369.5. Live and feeder cattle are down sharply ahead of direct business. We are seeing a few asking prices reported at 248 on the live basis in Texas, but otherwise things remain quiet. Choice box beef down a penny at midday. Select was up 70 cents. August live's 292 lower at 231.80. October's down 232 at 228.30. August feeders are 530 lower at 349.07. September's down 592 at 344.92. And hogs are mixed, mostly lower on spread trade, technical weakness, and a modest midday loss in pork. Cutout value was down a dime after its recent firmer activity. Butcher hogs are steady today. The major direct markets had no comparison to the open. August lean is up 15 at 98.25. October's down 5 at 84.22. And over in the broader market, crude oil is still up, but back below $79 a barrel. The Dow's down about 70 points. John Perkins, Field.
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3: That first deal that you kind of find for a consumer side is the recipes, and that's super easy now. We can just go in and flip depending on the time of year. You know, if we're going like from grilling or pot roast, stuff like that, that's easily switchable. And it kind of goes with the holidays too, whether it's, you know, 4th of July or Christmas.
2: The summer beef promotion, the Kello Burger Showdown, received heavy website traffic in early summer as consumers nominated their favorite beef burger. Kammer says to watch for the winning announcement in the coming days. The South Dakota Beef website also offers resources for beef farmers and ranchers, including private treaty forms, the latest beef checkoff news, and a link to Beef Logic, the council's ally in beef promotion. Kammer states South Dakota Beef's social media platforms are another avenue for outreach, especially popular with beef farmers and ranchers.
3: They want to see what's happening in the day-to-day. And so that's where, like, the Meet the Board was going really well on social. And then also, I just did a little deal with, like, the junior beefers. They all did, like, a Happy Birthday America, you know, coming off the 4th of July. And people really responded to that.
2: Follow the South Dakota Beef Industry Council on Facebook and Instagram. Or visit sdbeef.org for the latest on everything beef. I'm Pam Geppert reporting for the South Dakota Beef Checkoff.

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8: Here's your forecast from Watertown Radio and GoWatertown.net. Bright sunshine expected this afternoon with daytime highs approaching 93. Southwesterly winds 8 to 15 miles per hour. Lows dip down to about 67. Tonight, clear skies. Ample sunshine expected tomorrow. High temperatures reach up to 92.

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1: I'm Jim Chesko with Your Money Now. Earnings season is officially underway with a slew of financial companies kicking things off. Shares of Goldman Sachs are rallying more than 7% after the investment bank posted better than expected spring quarter profits. But shares of Citigroup are tumbling 5.5%, even though that bank's results handily beat estimates. Investors in HCA Healthcare may be feeling a bit ill today. The hospital operator's shares have tumbled 7% in reaction to the company's trimming its full-year earnings guidance. Media advocates and analysts are expressing dismay in the wake of last Friday's issuance of subpoenas to five New York Times journalists who reported on security questions involving the new Qatari-gifted Air Force One, a legal maneuver seen by many as a troubling escalation of the Trump administration's campaign to control and intimidate independent media outlets. Stocks are mostly higher, even with the Dow a bit lower. The Nasdaq's up well over 250 points. That's Your Money Now.
2: The board recommends approving.
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1: I'm a big believer that it's the small changes you make every day that can lead you to feeling your best. They're achievable, they are stackable, and sustainable. 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Focus on your breath. 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And do this before you ever look at a screen. Before you race to the coffee machine, drink a big glass of water. 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Research has shown that proper hydration supports cognitive function and energy levels. At the end of the day, you want to create your very own wind-down ritual, an hour before bed, whatever that might look like for you. 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And as you get back into bed, it's all about breathing again. 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That really works for me. I'm Dr. Sanjay Gupta, helping you live a better life.
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0: 950 KWAT, Bonnie Tyler, who passed away last week. Total Eclipse of the Heart, one of her big, big hits. We will, have Ag News coming up, full hour with Michelle Rook in our 2 o'clock hour. We'll have a couple hours of the Jim Rome Show, then Calling All Sports. The great one, Mark Levin, again tonight. Twins off until Friday when they go to Chicago to take on those Cubbies. So Mark Levin, 3 hours of that. We'll get kicked off with him after our rosary here tonight. We do have another market report from Brownfield we have to take care of right now.
1: Soybeans and corn were lower. Cattle were sharply lower. Hogs were mixed. Hello, I'm Megan Grebner with your commodity market update on Brownfield. You are made for farming, so with Stein, each year farmers look to make the most of every opportunity and to find success on their own terms. Stein Seed Company is right there with them. Stein has yield. Soybeans were lower on profit-taking and technical selling. The USDA's national crop rating improved over the past week, and development is ahead of the average. CONAB raised its already record large soybean crop estimate fractionally from June. August beans were down 4 to 11.92 and 3 quarters. September beans down 4 to 11.81 and a quarter. Corn was lower on profit taking and technical selling. The USDA's national corn rating was above last week, but that could decline with hot, dry weather in some areas. CONAB's total corn crop projection was up from the previous month. September corn was down 2.5 at 438.5. December corn was down 2.75 at 460.5. The wheat complex was higher on short covering and technical buying. Spring wheat is in good shape and development is near normal, but a hotter, drier pattern could have an impact. Winter wheat harvest activity should wrap up soon in some areas. In Chicago, September wheat was up 9.75 at 645. December wheat up 9.25 at 659.75. In Kansas City, September wheat was up 11.75 at 678. And in Minneapolis, September wheat was up a nickel at 658.25. Live and feeder cattle were sharply lower ahead of direct business. August live's down 330 at 231.42. October feeders were down 297 at 227.65. August feeder cattle were down 5 at 348.80. Hogs were mixed on spread trade. August lean hogs up 35 at 98.45. October lean hogs were up a dime at 84.37. I'm Megan Grebner.
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1: From ABC News, I'm Michelle Franzen. At the White House today, President Trump hosted Iraq's prime minister for talks. Within another day of tensions in the Middle East and the U.S. and Iran launching strikes, for the president announcing he's backing away from his proposed 20% toll for cargo ships in the Strait of Hormuz to protect ships, the president says instead the U.S. will get paid through what he calls trade deals. The U.S. had previously Iran charging a fee.
2: I don't think anybody should be really in that position, but we were doing it as a reimbursement. The Gulf states are going to invest a tremendous amount of money into the United States, and that was very satisfactory to me. I think it's actually much better.
1: On the Senate floor moments ago, a swearing-in ceremony for Darlene Graham, the sister of the late Senator Lindsey Graham, to carry out the remainder of his term. Senator Chuck Grassley reading the oath of office.
3: Do you solemnly swear? There you will support
1: Graham's current term ends in January. New York's Attorney General announced her state, along with bipartisan coalition of 42 attorneys general, have reached an $18 million settlement with 23andMe consumers' private genetic data. It stems from a massive breach in 2023 impacting nearly 7 million consumers. The deal also secured new data protection requirements. In Biddeford, Maine, the man who was fatally shot yesterday by a federal agent during an immigration operation has been identified by Senator Angus King's office as Johann Sebastian Guerrero. ABC's Victor Okendo is on scene.
4: Maine Senator Angus King saying the 26-year-old was not the intended target.
5: The question is, what did he do with his vehicle? Were officers threatened? Were the threats rising to the level that justified deadly force?
4: King says he was told none of the agents involved were wearing body cameras.
1: Homeland Security Secretary Mark Wayne Mullen directed law enforcement to temporarily halt vehicle stops in Maine and Texas. You're listening to ABC News.
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1: New York Governor Kathy Hochul has approved a statewide one-year moratorium on the construction of AI data centers. Hochul, who is facing re-election in the fall, says the pause will help give New York time to build a framework at a time tech companies are pushing into more communities without the necessary protections for residents and businesses, she says, paying utilities and the environment.
8: These companies have decided that they would sort of flood the zone. All over America, they're putting in more and more applications.
1: New York is the first state to usher in a moratorium on building data centers. Writer E. Jean Carroll has received more than $5 million as part of a civil judgment paid by Donald Trump.
9: 3 years after a jury found Donald Trump liable for sexually abusing and defaming E. Jean Carroll, her lawyer on Tuesday confirmed she received more than $5.6 million from the president. Trump has long fought to challenge the jury's finding, including unsuccessfully asking the Supreme Court to intervene. But a judge last week ordered that the money be transferred to Carroll after Trump fully exhausted his appeals. Carroll is still owed an additional $83 million from Trump for a separate defamation judgment, though Trump continues to appeal that case. Peter Harlambous, ABC News, New York.
1: And then there were four, the semifinal World Cup. France and Spain kicking off this hour from Dallas Stadium. France looking for a victory on this Bastille Day. Earlier in Paris, a military parade celebrating the holiday of the key prison uprising. Michelle Franz on ABC News.
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14: Welcome to AgriTalk. It's Tuesday afternoon, July 14th, and you're listening to AgriTalk. And welcome to AgriTalk. I'm your host, Michelle Rook. Corn and soybeans ease back Tuesday after running into chart resistance Monday with improved crop ratings and a moderating forecast. Wheat saw bounces. Attacks escalated in the Black Sea region, causing some shipping disruptions in the Kerch Strait and putting wheat exports a little bit in question. Now, cattle continued to slide to new lows for the move, still looking for a bottom, while nearby hogs saw some slight gains. Details today on AgriTalk, our guest market analyst, Stan Bossi, president of Ag Resource Company. Later on in the show, Drew Lerner of World Weather Inc. will have an update on that ag weather forecast and the heat that we've been talking about. Matt Bennett of AgMarket.net is Price Action Perspective right after the news with Spencer Langford, economist with Pro Farmer. Welcome back, Spencer.
15: Hey, Michelle. How are you doing this afternoon?
14: Hey, not too bad. How about yourself?
15: Oh, not too bad. It's a pretty nice day out down here in Kentucky, actually. It's not too hot.
14: How do the crops look down there?
15: Overall, still pretty good. We definitely, over this past week, we didn't have a ton of rain, but what we did, it came really quick. So those low areas especially got a little bit of flash flooding, but overall, not too bad.
14: Okay. Well, we did have an update in the wheat today, as I mentioned. We're seeing a little escalation of things in the Black Sea region, right?
15: Yeah, so traffic along the Strait of Kerch, and that's a major waterway that accounts for anywhere from 20 to 25% of the grain that gets exported out of Russia. It connects the Black Sea to the Sea of Azov. It's currently has restricted traffic right now following these attacks on Russian vessels. So a lot of that uncertainty around, when or if we'll get a full reopening and the potential impact on that flow of exports, it really helped out the wheat futures today. We also saw a little bit of a weaker U.S. dollar, and that was kind of supportive across the grains complex as a whole. For the day, September SRW wheat rose 9¾ cents to 6.45. September HRW gained 11¾ cents to 6.78. And September spring wheat rose 4¾ cents to 6.58.
14: And the key of whether we need to put more risk premium in the wheat market is going to be on how long the strait stays closed or exports are shut off, right, in the Black Sea?
15: Yeah, it's still pretty early in the season. Russia isn't, necessarily in the full swing of their harvest by any means. So the timing is what we're really focused on there.
14: Okay. We eased back just a little bit in the corn market today. I guess I wasn't too surprised to see that with the weather and whatnot.
15: Yeah, we've seen maybe some of these forecasts turn a little bit wetter, maybe some less concerns about dryness. And also, we got that update from USDA yesterday afternoon. We saw the good to excellent rating for U.S. corn increase 1%. It currently stands at 68%. We also saw CONAB increase their Brazilian corn estimate to 360.1 million metric tons. That's up roughly 1.5 million metric tons from the past month. September corn was down 2.5 cents to 438.5, with December corn down 2¾ cents to 460.5.
14: Plus, we couldn't take out some pretty key moving averages yesterday, and so the market kind of consolidating under those spots as well here. Soybeans setting back here. Obviously, we did not get any flash business from China here now after, what, 4 days of that?
15: Yeah, we had four consecutive trading days that had opened with the announcement, China making a flash sale purchase of soybeans, which, you know, that always seems to, you know, give a little bit of optimism to the day. But, overall, over that buying spree, China purchased just over 1 million metric tons of beans. So overall, it's definitely positive to see them, you know, moving on some of those commitments. And just like we are seeing in corn, just not a lot of a weather market developed for beans either. August soybeans fell 4 cents to 11.92¾, while November soybeans fell 3¾ cents to 11.91. August meal gained 20 cents to 3.1740, and August soy oil fell 42 points to 72.40.
14: Yeah, and oil was up, bean oil was up big yesterday, which helped support the move, but we just cannot stay above the $12 mark here in the beans. It'll be interesting to see. Spencer, what do you think will get us above those levels?
15: Well, obviously the flash sales from China seem to be pushing us in the right direction. I think it's either going to have to be that or some sort of change in the forecast here. I know we've still got a little bit of ways to go till August is here, and we're talking about that critical soybean weather phase.
14: Gotcha. A little pressure in the cotton market today.
15: Yeah, definitely. It's, those cotton futures, they've turned a little bit choppier to start the week here. I think about last week's WASD that boosted U.S. ending stocks, not only due to higher acres, but we also saw a very small increase in the yield as well. So I think that's really going to kind of limit your upside. But we do have some firm technical support below that, kind of in that 77 to 78 cent area. A lot of, critical moving averages there. And for the day, we saw December cotton down 64 points at 80.87.
14: Well, at least still above the 80 or the 80 cent mark here. Obviously, that's pretty key as well psychologically. Okay, cattle market, kind of a mess today, unfortunately.
15: Yeah, choice box beef has fallen pretty sharply, down $7.08 on the week as of this morning's report. We also saw USDA report cash sales, trending lower from last week's average as well. That's just really not offering any support. We saw August live cattle down $3.30 to close at 231.42½, while August feeders fell $5.55 to 348.80. Today was that 12th consecutive lower close in live cattle as well, Michelle. So a lot of continued technical pressure there.
14: Yeah, ouch. Meanwhile, hogs got just a little bit higher finish.
15: Yep, got a little bit of support from a higher CME lean hogs index, and that helped them finish 35 cents higher on the day at 98.45.
14: All right, thanks so much, Spencer. Appreciate it. Spencer Langford, economist with Pro Farmer, in with Price Action Perspective. Matt Bennett with AgMarket.net. Well, let's get the bag news out of the way first of all. How much technical damage have we done to these cattle charts?
16: Oh, good Lord. It's been rough. I mean, as he said, we've basically just been on a downward trend. I mean, basically on August, you kind of right at that 200-day. If you can hold that, it would be a minor victory, if you will. But if you break that, considering the trajectory we're on, I'd be a little bit concerned that it could open up the door to even more selling.
14: What do you make of the technical action in corn and soybeans, the fact that we just can't stay above key moving averages or the $12 mark in the November beans?
16: Yeah, I mean, I think I'll start with corn. Obviously, you gapped higher there. On Sunday, I believe that we just barely did. But regardless, I mean, you kind of settle right in the middle of the two. And in all honesty, you're right in the middle of all the ranges as well. I think with these corn, you're going to go one of two ways here. And obviously, it's the time of year where clearly weather's going to have a lot to do with it. I mean, these forecasts seem to shift almost every 12 hours. So it's really tough to know exactly what to expect there. But, you've got to also understand that right now, 183, you're not a huge carryout. Stocks use 11. A weather hiccup is definitely going to be bought, in my opinion. On the same token, if we have enough to get by, it's going to be more of the same, so growers have to understand.

0: in on beans, no doubt that the market just doesn't seem like it feels comfortable above $12. But at the same time, this bean market has been so resilient. I just wouldn't get lulled into thinking it's going to stay this way forever. You know, if I'm a grower and I'm sitting here thinking I've got beans, I have to go to town this fall, take a look. And if you know you can make money there, at least lock in a worst case scenario.
1: Yeah, are we running out of time for a weather rally in corn? We still have a little time in beans, I would assume. But
0: I mean, I'd say the next 2 to 3 weeks, if you don't get something, it's going to be tough because you're going to be on the backside of pollination soon. And then one more rain, you know, for grain fill. And a lot of guys or gals are feeling really good about the crop.
1: All right, good to talk to you as always. Matt Bennett with AgMarket.net. And back with analysis, our guest analyst today is Dan Bossi, president of Ag Resource Company. We'll be right back here on AgriTalk.
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1: And welcome back to AgriTalk. I'm your host, Michelle Rook. We're just pleased to have Dan Bossi, president of Ag Resource Company, in with analysis today. Dan, thanks for being with us today.
13: Always my pleasure, Michelle. I enjoy talking with you all the time. That's very good.
1: Oh, I love it. All right, so corn and soybeans lower today. Weather, improved crop ratings, a little bit weighing on the markets today. But, you know, does the market have it right where we are with crop ratings and the weather that we've had so far?
13: Well, we think it's done a pretty good job. I mean, the market is weather directed at this time of the year and will be so for another 4 weeks, at least until we get beyond the August crop report. And then we can get in the fields and see what we have. But the forecast was a little cooler in the extended range, a little wetter, and the market, along with rising crop conditions, went down today. Though I think if we go back and start thinking about the amount of rain some areas got regionally in June, the cool temperatures, now some of the dryness and this extreme heat, it is a much different landscape than last July. And so we at Ag Resource have trimmed our yields just a little bit. So we're down 2 bushels on the corn at 181. That's still the second largest corn yield on record. The only second time we've been above 180 bushels an acre. And on soybeans, we're at 52.5. So a modest decline, but I think it's directionally correct in terms of the weather we've had during June and looks like at least during the month of July.
1: So the weather looking forward now, do you think that there's enough of a threat there that we should be putting any more weather premium in?
13: Well, the thing about this year's market, because they're so strong of demand, if you look at corn, feed and residual, exports, ethanol, everything is hitting at the same time, soybeans crush, and if we do have China buying 25 million metric tons of soybeans by the end of December, we don't need much of a yield loss to get a very spicy meatball in terms of the market. So, I guess what I'm saying is that average weather is okay, but in this market and the demand profile that we see, it may not be enough. And as we turn the calendar page past the August crop report, I can see a demand-led bull market starting. But again, for today and the next 4 weeks, it's all about weather.
1: Yeah, it's about supply right now.
13: Yep.
1: But you talk about the 181 yield that Ag Resource have, and I read your comments. You had a nice map out of corn conditions state by state versus last year. And if you look at the big ones, Iowa, Illinois, Nebraska, they're all down substantially from last year, aren't they?
13: Yeah, they are. And it's Illinois that bothers us the most. If you've been out in the state of Illinois, there's some good fields, but boy, there's a lot of fields that got hit by the excessive rain and the cooler temperatures during the month of June. And those fields are shallow rooted. We're seeing some yellowing of leaves at the lower levels. It's not what we want to see, and I'm worried about the denitrification of soils that really those states are important. And if you look back to last year, Michelle, it was really the plain states, the Kansas, Nebraska, North Dakota, South Dakota, that gave us that 186.5 bushel an acre record corn yield. This year, we're seeing heat and dryness in some of those areas. And this heat is what I believe will pull these corn yields lower on an aggregate basis. But again, we've got some important growing season ahead of us, but as we sit in the middle of July, that's what we see at Ag Resource.
1: Yeah, and you mentioned South Dakota, down 10% on corn ratings versus last year, and we had a record crop here. Nebraska down 14%, Illinois down 10, Iowa down 7%. So the setup obviously is there for that yield reduction that you just talked about. Okay, so let's also talk about soybeans because they're an August crop, so we do have some time before we have to worry about big yield losses there, right?
13: No, that's right. They are a crop of August. The first 3 weeks of August are the most important for soybeans, though again, we are a little disappointed on some populations. Soybeans are a branching crop, so they can help fill in. But we would like to see more temperate temperatures. We'd like to see some rainfall. The forecast for the next couple of weeks is devoid of some of those in the western plains and through the northwest corn belt. We'll see it all and plays out. But I think along with corn, I'm willing to nudge my bean yield a little lower. You remember, 53 bushels an acre was last year. It's a record. We'll see how this crop finishes, but that's kind of where I'd like to start today.
1: So let's talk about demand, the demand side of the equation. First of all, from the perspective that we saw a big drawdown from last year to this year in global corn stocks, right? Or we have, and it's going to get smaller?
13: It's going to get smaller, and that demand is really going to be quite strong. And some of this is related back to wheat. Global export supplies of wheat are down about 51 to 52 million metric tons. And so, that's going to be very key in terms of how much wheat feeding. And we think ultimately will end up being a bigger component of corn feed use longer term. So European, I'm just back from Europe. I can tell you the corn crop in France and Italy and portions of Germany are very poor. I saw onion fields while I was there. If it wasn't under irrigation. So the EU could be importing somewhere between 24 and 26 million metric tons of corn. And a lot of that will come from the United States, placing them as potentially one of the biggest importers of feed grains in the world next year.
1: All right, so USDA lowered their crop in the WASD last week, 3.7 million metric tons, the EU that is on corn, but it's going to come down how much more?
13: We think another 4 to 5 million metric tons. We're in the upper 40s, lower 50s in where the crop will be. And again, remember that the EU planted a record low amount of corn acreage, so this is not going to be enough. Now, the EU farmer can feed more wheat, but within that, this gets back to the Black Sea problems today and why everything seems to be interconnected in terms of, you know, geopolitical aspects and even policy when you think longer term.
1: So you said world wheat stocks down 50 to 51 million metric tons. How much are world corn stocks down from last year?
13: We're going to expect them somewhere between 34 and 36 million metric tons. So it's a sizable drop there. The only place where world stocks are not dropping significantly will be in soybeans. But again, this makes the importance of China buying that 25 million metric tons of U.S. beans that Trump worked out at least the last November and then accentuated in the middle of May.
1: Okay, so let's go back to that. China. We didn't have any flash sales today, but how much have they bought to date of the 25 million metric tons?
13: Yeah, by our best counts, we're at about 2 million metric tons that the Chinese government has bought of U.S. soybeans to date. I say the government because the Chinese privates are still not buying because there's a duty of 10% on U.S. soybeans. We expect that when the United States drops its 10% fentanyl tariff, that the Chinese will do the same with its tariff. So this is going to happen probably by the first part of August. It just takes a little bit of time, but we're encouraged anyway by the Chinese demand. Yeah, there's still 23 million metric tons yet to buy, but the Chinese are providing indications that they are going to go forward and buy those beans as indicated.
1: Okay, so they're buying those beans right now at a higher price for U.S. beans versus South America, right, or Brazil?
13: Yeah, this is called managed trade. So this is a term we economists don't use very often. Normally, commercial trade is that the Chinese would buy it where it's the cheapest in the world. But in these 2 million metric tons, the United States was more expensive, not by a lot, but by some. And so this is the advantage of managed trade between two parties like the United States and China. We still expect that China will buy U.S. corn, maybe 5 to 15 million metric tons. And there was a rumor in the market that China had bought some wheat. I think it's only a cargo or so it may not show up until we see the weekly sales reports. But I also believe China will buy maybe a million metric tons of U.S. wheat.
1: And that rumor yesterday on wheat, that was soft red?
13: Soft red winter, SRW, yes.
1: Okay. So China is part of the story there. You say the tariffs coming down is really their signal that they're going to fulfill this whole purchase agreement with the U.S.
13: Yeah, we need to get the private buyers, the private crushers and such in China involved, feed makers, compounders. When that happens, then I think I feel more confident that the Chinese will be putting a program together and really getting it bought by the end of December. It doesn't have to ship it by the end of December. It can ship any time in the 2027 year, but I do think they will make those kinds of purchases.
1: Okay. At the same time, I know you have been talking a lot about one of our main competitors, obviously Brazil, looks like they have already put in a seasonal low in terms of their corn price. But are they going to compete with us in the export market?
13: Well, the Brazilians will still export some 40 to 42 million metric tons of corn. That's about the same as the last couple of years. But what's interesting about Brazil is they produce this record corn crop, according to CONAB, over 141 million metric tons. And it's ethanol. I mean, the ethanol market in Brazil has been so strong, Michelle, that the margins have been very, very robust. Of course, Brazil changed its policy on ethanol now to blend 32% of ethanol into its fuel supply. So that's helping the ethanol demand. And we're seeing that Mato Grosso corn crop really being absorbed very quickly by the ethanol producers. And within that, it's going to limit some of their export availability.
1: All right. Well, hopefully that will open the door for more exports for the U.S. We have lots more to talk about with Dan Bossi, president of Ag Resource Company, coming up right here on AgriTalk.
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1: 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September corn down 2.5, 438 and a half, beans down 2 3/4, 460 and a half. August beans 4 lower, 1192 and 3/4. November 3 3/4 lower, 1191. August meal up 23, 1740 with soybean meal down 42 points, 7240. September SRW wheat 9 3/4 higher, 645. HRW up 11 3/4, 678. Spring wheat 4 3/4 better at 658. December cotton down 64 points, 8087. August live cattle down 330 at 231.42 and a half. October down 297 and a half at 227 and 65. New lows for the move there, with August feeders down 555 at 348.80. September down 597 and a half, 344.85. August hogs 35 better, 98.45. For more information, go to profarmer.com.
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19: Did you hear the news? What now? Another coronation gone wrong? 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
20: That sounds like a whole lot of huga. 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
19: 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But hurry up, there's no room for a reindeer in a sold-out house.
20: All right, I'll tell the whole town to head on over.
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1: 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All right, Dan Bossi joining us, president of Ag Resource Company, today as our guest market analyst. So much to talk about. We were talking about the demand side of the row crop markets here, really all the markets, actually, and that you feel we're on the verge of a big demand-led bull market. And let's talk about demand on soybeans. We've already talked about China being in to buy, but processors with the big increase in the RVO levels and whatnot, they're in here crushing as well, demanding those beans, and it has the basis level very strong, doesn't it?
13: No, it does, Michelle. These soybean processors are almost printing money when you're making, you know, 340 to 360 a bushel, and they would, the big thing for any plant is that you run short of supply. So with that in mind, they've been very aggressive in trying to find beans in the country. And I got to tell you, as an analyst, 330 million bushels left at the end of a crop year, which is, you know, August, the end of August, should be enough to tide us over to new crop. But we're looking at today and saying that these basis levels tell us that either the pipeline supplies are higher, by that I'm saying we need more beans around to service these crush facilities, or of course the bean stocks may not be there. But in any regards, I'm surprised by the strength of the cash market, and you're seeing it in July futures as we head into expiration.
1: Yeah, that's for sure. They've really caught a bid, and so somebody's wanting to take delivery, that's for sure. Okay, crush margins 340 to 360. We did pop over $4 at one point, but these are pretty profitable, aren't they?
13: They really are. Historically speaking, this is an unprecedented time in terms of crush margins. So, I like I said, it's almost like printing money. But with that in mind, you want to keep plants operating as at full capacity to the best of your ability. So you want that bridge from old to new crop. But, you know, I've got an end stock estimate for next year on soybeans at around 210 million bushels. I think that's too low, and I just don't think it's even probable. Maybe the minimum amount of soybeans we need at the end of a crop year is really closer to 250 or 275 rather than the lower 200s that we've been going through. It's only because we built out crush capacity by 350 million bushels over the last 3 years.
1: Yeah, and a lot of that is to meet these biofuels demands that we're seeing in the marketplace. My question on that for you is, are we set up to meet these RVO requirements? Are we making the what the mandate is requiring right now, blending what it requires?
13: We are not. We're not even close. And so we need to be consuming about 1.4, 1.5 billion pounds of soybean oil each month. We're not doing that momentarily. I need to have crush facilities, or I should say biofuel facilities, operating at 90-92%. Today we're operating at around 73%. So we are depleting the RIN bank very quickly. By that I'm saying it's the free get out of jail card if you're a Monopoly player that gets these RVO people out of jail. But as that RIN bank comes down, I believe that the RIN value will keep rising. Today we're at a record like $2.53 a gallon. I think that number could move over $3, and I really believe that we need to incentivize the production of more biofuels going forward.
1: Wow. Exciting times there. I also, before we run out of time, I do want to address the whole wheat situation and what's going on in the Black Sea region. Get us up to date on the attacks that have escalated there between Russia and Ukraine and the impact it's having on exports.
13: Well, we used to have kind of an unspoken agreement in that the Russians and Ukrainians would leave vessels in the Black Sea or grain or food supplies alone, and that was kind of established about 9 months after when the war started in 2022. That has all changed as Ukraine has come out and is now targeting dry freight, targeting vessels, targeting port facilities, first in the Azov Sea, and I believe ultimately maybe in Novolinsk, that the Russians are now doing the same thing and targeting Odessa. And today they targeted two dry bulkers in a port in Ukraine, one carrying fertilizer. I believe now that there's risk, both from an insurance standpoint and otherwise, that the war's on, the markets will take on more risk premium because of what Ukraine and Russia are doing to each other. And really the message here is that each country wants to instill as much economic pain on each other so that they get to the negotiating table at some point. But look for attacks both from Ukraine and on Russia, both port and infrastructure and agriculture, to be moving higher or to more incidents as we go forward in time.
1: Yeah. I know the Russian Ag Ministry said they're going to try to reroute to alternative ports, but I would assume that that's pretty limited. Plus, their diesel supplies have to be low enough. It's going to be hard to reroute, isn't it?
13: It's going to be very costly, and I don't think they call them wagons in Russia, which are rail cars, to really do that with any kind of availability. So if you're talking about truck traffic, then it all gets down to diesel supply availability and cost. So I think it's a tough thing to do. I think he's made that for political reasons, not so much in terms of economic ability to switch things around.
1: Dan, does this have a major impact on wheat prices, now, or does it have to be prolonged for a while before we start really seeing the market get excited?
13: I think the market's paying attention to it. I think we're watching the implosions, if I can use that word adjectively speaking, and Russian ports. If a key port like Novolinsk was targeted, I think this would all change things very rapidly. So we're going back to the 2022-23 timeframe, in which we all worried that these kind of export facilities would be in play within the war. I think they are now. And so if any of that export availability is taken out, wheat markets globally will adjust accordingly. And then it becomes very important in terms of the 50 million metric tons that are less of supplies in the hands of other global exporters.
1: So you were in Europe and you said right now there's a demand push that's coming for U.S. grains, right?
13: Well, U.S. corn in particular, though I wouldn't rule out some U.S. wheat, quality wheat, going back into Europe. But, you know, U.S. corn in particular, the Spaniards and others will be looking hard at U.S. corn. And it, today, the price of corn within the EU is near $7 a bushel. So U.S. corn, a little bit at five out of the Gulf, is very, very attractive.
1: So when do we start to see this market pivot and this bull market that you're talking about, this demand-led bull market, really take off here? Will it be as we get into 27 or not?
13: I believe one of the keys here will be as we get past the August crop report. In other words, will we find any additionality in U.S. corn seedings or soybean seedings? Where are yields? And at that point, along with figuring out where the European crops will be, I think the market starts its pivot rather early, and we start to see buying as a super El Nino is evident, and the hedge funds engage again on the long side.
1: Well, there's hedge funds that have been created right now just to trade this El Nino weather event, right?
13: Oh, they have been, you know, hundreds of millions of dollars. So they want to invest. Most of them that I talk to are just waiting for the calendar to shift to August before they really get involved in a big way.
1: So if this starts after the August crop report, how much higher do you think prices are going to go? That's what farmers are thinking. You know, do I hold on, wait for this rally? How high are prices going to get?
13: Well, that's always the hard question, Michelle, but as an analyst, I've done this for now over 40 years, I'll put some numbers on the table. I do believe, and I hate to say this, corn will make it to $6 someday. $6 is a target that we at Ag Resource are looking at relative to stocks use analysis sometime in, by the first quarter of 2027. On soybeans, we think the market can make it up to $13.5 or $14 just based on the demand. Now, again, all of this would change if China went away. That's the big unknown in geopolitics. But if China is a buyer and things are as they sit today, those are the kind of numbers we're thinking about going forward.
1: What about wheat?
13: We were looking somewhere between $7 and $7.5. But again, that assumes normality to some degree in Russia and Ukraine. I mean, higher prices, we could go back to 2022 and look at where wheat prices could go if we had a full war and started to take out logistical assets very quickly. That would be very important. But let's talk about $7, $7.5 today.
1: So the best advice for producers now with this in mind, marketing-wise.
13: Listen, I'm kind of the guy, I've been a bear for the last 2.5 years. We've been making sales on rallies. We're now buying dips for end users. I'm trying to maximize the producer's opportunities. So I'm not making any new sales here unless you absolutely have to have cash flow at harvest. And even then, maybe look at options to keep your upside potential there, because I do believe higher prices could be offered as we get into the last quarter of this year and the first quarter of next year.
1: Interesting. Okay, I do have to ask you about cattle before I let you go, because it was kind of a train wreck again here today. I think the live cattle futures took out the lows that we made the day that the screwworm announcement was made here in the U.S. How much lower do you think these cattle prices have to go?
13: Well, right now it's a liquidity game. We have had cattle futures, I think today was a record. I think we closed lower the 12th consecutive session. Not sure that's ever happened at the CME before, so that's kind of a historic day. But with that being said, you know, when we get the last seller in there, I think that's when we'll find a bottom, a seasonal bottom. But a lot of the cattle break is related to imports. We're just seeing a lot of beef being imported into the United States, which at the same time is hitting a consumer that is a little more tepid in terms of his buying of high-priced beef. So those two combined are likely conspiring to give us the break. I think we're within $2 to $4 of the bottom in December cattle.

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1: 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All right. Ag weather today. Drew Lerner, president of World Weather Incorporated, is joining us. And nothing to talk about here, Drew, is there?
2: It's summer in the world. Yes.
1: Yeah, and we have been in a weather market, and everybody wants to know here, this ridge of high pressure, this heat and dryness, how long is it going to last?
2: All right. Well, the way it looks at the moment, it's going to stay where it's at in the middle of North America for 7 days yet. Then it is going to retrograde to the southwest. And as it retrogrades that way, which should open up the door of opportunity for a little bit of cooler air to come down from Canada, it will be primarily a Midwest proper event, but a little bit of that cooling will occur in the northern plains as well. And as those cooler shots of air come southeastward, they will stir up a little bit of moisture and precipitation, but it doesn't look really healthy for good solid soaking rain in the Dakotas or Minnesota, maybe northwest Iowa or Nebraska. So we'll get some rain, but it doesn't look like it's going to be super good rainfall.
1: So let's talk about the impact that you think it's having on the crops right now. Have we already seen any damage? I know we're not even at 50% of the crop nationally pollinating yet, but
2: that's right. That's right. We're still early in the game, and typically that is still not so bad. And one of the things I noticed over the weekend when we saw those 115 degree temperatures out in Montana, is that the heat, the excessive heat, the temperatures over 100 didn't really get into the eastern Dakotas, Minnesota, or Iowa, or any of those major corn and soybean producing areas. And so, yeah, it was dry and it was warm, but they had had some rain just before the heat came on. And so the answer to your question is no, I don't think we've done a lot of damage. We've stressed the crop, and it was already somewhat stressed, so it's not in the best shape. But we haven't jumped off some cliff here yet. I think that the key here is what happens as we go into late July. If we are going to persist with a very limited amount of rainfall and continue with hot temperatures or go back into it again, then I think that next time we do that is going to be a lot more punishing to the crop. So I'm not sure we've done a lot of serious damage up to this point.
1: So do you think the extended forecast has any threat for that?
2: You know, I do think that a small part of the northwestern Corn Belt and certainly a part of the spring wheat country is at risk of seeing some kind of chronic dryness. There will be some opportunity for a few showers to occur across some of this area. I do think it'll cool down too briefly. But I'm anticipating the ridge to move back after it moves away. It'll come back again. And I think sometime in August we're going to see another round of more meaningful heat. And I do think the crop will be limping along enough at that point that it'll get hurt a little bit more significantly at that point. So maybe the soybeans will get more into the mix. Corn is going to continue to have some certainly stress, and we're probably going to shave some yield off. But, you know, it's real important that we keep the Northwest separate from the rest of the Midwest, because conditions in the rest of the Midwest are really pretty darn good. And it wasn't the best spring in the whole world, but we're going to have enough of the Midwest that yields well that what happens in the Northwest may not be bad enough unless for some reason it becomes much more widespread.
1: Yeah, is that why crop ratings on corn and beans nationally went up 1% last week?
2: You know, I think it probably has something to do with it, yes. I really don't think that we've been into this hot, dry long enough to really have a negative impact yet. Now, next week, maybe something a little bit different.
1: Yeah. The one exception, do you think there's been an impact on the spring wheat crop? I see Montana's spring wheat condition was down like 10% this last week.
2: Yeah, spring wheat's a little bit different story. It's a different point in its development. And Montana was already a little bit dry anyway, and the heat just was nasty. I mean, temperatures of 110, 115 degrees is not good for any crop, even if you have moisture in the ground. And some of that area just didn't have the moisture. So I certainly think that justifies the fall off in the wheat condition there, and I do think we've done some damage that will probably not be replaceable.
1: Do you expect crop ratings to drop next week on both row crops and wheat?
2: Yes, I do, especially in the heart of the Dakotas and Montana. We'll probably see maybe a little bit in Minnesota, but I think most of Minnesota is not going to be faced with that because so much of the state is still in okay shape and they haven't had the heat. They will dry down, but I don't think that the decline was going to be that great there. Northwest Iowa, you know, maybe a few counties there, but the bulk of Iowa had all that crazy amount of rainfall just a week and a half before we got into the heat, so I don't think there's going to be any decline there.
1: What about the areas that have had that excessive moisture? How much has that damaged the crop?
2: Yeah, now we have done some damage in several areas, some parts in Iowa, some parts in Missouri. We've seen several areas in Kentucky and maybe southernmost Indiana, a few spots in Illinois. It's all over the place. It's going to be hard to assess. In most cases, we're probably not looking at real serious losses, but there's going to be some low-lying areas that were drowned out without a question. But I doubt seriously it's been huge up to this point, but the combination of having a little bit of drowning, a little bit of heat stress and moisture stress in the Northwest, and having all that coolness around the spring, it's not going to be a record crop, that's for sure.
1: The EU, record heat and drought, obviously has trimmed their crop, but are they going to get any reprieve?
2: There are some thunderstorms that will occur tomorrow into Saturday, and we will see portions of France coming up with an inch of rain. I think about 25 or 30% of the country will see that. First of all, let me make sure that we understand that about 53% of France's summer crops are irrigated. So with that in mind, there is going to be some relief from the showers and storms that are coming up, but it's only a 3 or 4 day period where we're going to have this opportunity, and right after that it goes back into the dry again, and we'll probably stay in a drier mode all the way into the last days of July. The temperatures will not be as hot as they have been, so whatever moisture they get, they'll be able to benefit from that moisture for a little while.
1: All right. Well, I think the crop will continue to get smaller there, it looks like. Thanks so much, Drew. Appreciate it.
2: You bet. Have a great day.
1: You too. Drew Lerner with World Weather. Well, join Chip tomorrow morning for the Farmer Forum. And back here at 2:06, our guest analyst, Ellen Bruger with A&N Economics. 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
7: 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All are welcome.

0: Because why or how? Why? Why? What do they get out of that? 1-800-636-8686. Let's go to the phones. Let's go to Dana Point, because I love Dana. You know I do. Mike in Dana Point. Mike, my brother, what's good? How you doing?
1: Jimmy, we have loved the remembrances of the Wisconsin trip. Pretty cool, dude. I've been there, but it's been so long ago I can't remember. But I remember it was beautiful.
0: Hey, bro, if it'll make you feel any better, I went there last week and I can't remember.
1: I called because, you know, you were talking UFC and it got me thinking about boxing in general. And on October 1st, 1975, me and five or six of the guys got out of the hospital there in Manila because we had finished the evacuation of Nam. And it just so happened we were there. And so we were able to go up to the thriller in Manila. And the ringside seats were $400. $400, Jim. And that was a lot of money for us, but we had been saving our money because we couldn't spend it. And, dude, it was so hot. I have no idea how Frazier and Ali got through those 14 rounds because just sitting there, the sweat was pouring off of me. And these cats were going at it, Jim. I mean, you've seen clips of it, I'm sure. But it was a remembrance that I'll never forget. And a lot of people say it's probably one of the greatest heavyweight fights of all time. You got any opinion on that?
0: My man, were you really at the Thriller in Manila?
1: Yeah, it wasn't that far from Subic Bay where we were. It took about an hour on our cab ride, you know, and we all went up. Yeah, so there were about 130,000 people there. Probably 200 Caucasians, so all Filipino people, which was real cool because I have a distinct love for Filipinos. And, yeah, we got there, and the nosebleeds were $20. And we thought, well, we didn't come this far for that. We've been saving this money that we couldn't spend. Let's do it.
0: And, because you were in Nam?
1: Yeah, well, we had just wrapped up the evacuation in May of 75.
0: Yo, bro, first of all, welcome home, my man. Welcome home.
1: Yeah, so we had all gotten...
0: Okay, so let me jump in, Mike, because we're up against the hour. That's a wild tale. All right, so he served in Nam. He had finished the evacuation. He had been saving his money because he couldn't spend it. And then went to the Thriller in Manila. Incredible. I've attended some fights now. Some championship fights. Some legendary fights. In Vegas. In Atlantic City. I did not attend the Thriller in Manila. My man didn't have to tell me his age for me to know how old he was if he served in Nam and went to that fight. I did not attend that fight, but I know all about that fight. That's amazing. That is amazing. My man Dave Wilcox is impressed with that. Damn, Wilcox, you probably went to that fight. All right, when we come back, hour number three. Mike and Dana. I had no idea, bro. I had no idea of your journey. But he found his way to Dana Point, one of my favorite places, not far from where we broadcast from. All right, don't you go anywhere. Why don't we talk about LeBron and the indecision?
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5: Here's your forecast from Watertown Radio and GoWatertown.net. Bright sunshine expected this afternoon with daytime highs approaching 93. Southwesterly winds 8 to 15 miles per hour. Lows dip down to about 67. Tonight, clear skies. Ample sunshine expected. Tomorrow, high temperatures reach up to 92. I'm meteorologist Mandy Faluber on Watertown Radio. Currently, it's 90 degrees.
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11: I'm Tony Goldwyn. As an actor and a director, I attend a lot of screenings, but there's one that's different. It's important, and it could save your life. A lung cancer screening. You know, I lost my mom to lung cancer when she was just 68 years old. And if she'd had a screening, I might have had her for a lot more years. But by the time her disease was detected, it was too late. It had already progressed to an advanced stage. Lung cancer screening is the key to early detection when the disease is most treatable, even curable. 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
1: Here's your forecast from Watertown Radio and GoWatertown.net. Lows dip down to about 67 tonight under clear skies. Winds out of the south 5 to 10 miles per hour. Lots of sunshine outside again tomorrow. High temperatures reach up to 92. Lows level off around 69 tomorrow night. Clear skies. I'm meteorologist Mandy Thaluber on Watertown Radio. Right now, 89.
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12: Good afternoon. 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Here's a look at what's happening. Following a primary, a runoff election, and then a recount, Sioux Falls officially has a new mayor. This morning, Jamie Smith announced he is conceding the race to Christine Erickson, who defeated him by 4 votes out of more than 36,000 ballots that were cast. Smith said the recount was necessary and that the race felt long for my team. Then he added he will not challenge the outcome of the race in court and will instead work with Erickson for a better Sioux Falls. Erickson announced her transition team on Monday and will be formally sworn in as mayor on Friday, replacing the term-limited Paul Tenhaken. Republican gubernatorial candidate Toby Doden is touring South Dakota. Last night, he spoke at Cubby's Sports Bar in Brookings. Doden has suggested eliminating property taxes and finding alternative ways of funding state government. He says the people of South Dakota are telling him they want tax reform.
13: The taxpayers of South Dakota overwhelmingly want property tax reform, and so that's why, as somebody who is running to serve the people as governor, I think as governor, you should mirror the will of the people. And in this case, the overwhelming majority of people in South Dakota want property tax reform. So that's how it got to the top of our list. And so we just believe, as do the people in this state, or most of them, that there are more fair, more just, and more equitable ways to raise the revenue that we currently get from property tax.
12: Doden says South Dakota, under his opponent, Governor Larry Roden, has become economically stagnant.
13: Let's look at the facts. It just came out last week by a national respected organization. South Dakota has the slowest growing GDP of any 50 states in the country. That's based on the first quarter of 2026. Okay? Not only does South Dakota have the slowest growing GDP, we're actually negative. Our GDP actually contracted. Two states out of 50 actually had negative GDP growth in the first quarter of this year. South Dakota was one of them. So our economy is actually shrinking.
12: Doden and Roden are in a runoff election for the GOP gubernatorial nomination. Election day is July 28th. Doden will make a campaign stop tonight at the Scoreboard Bar and Grill in Huron. Tomorrow night, he's in Watertown for a meet and greet at 6 p.m. at Lone Pine Bar and Grill. Doden will also be our guest on What's Up on KWAT tomorrow morning at 8:15. South Dakota's U.S. senators are among those who are mourning the weekend death of South Carolina Senator Lindsey Graham. Senator Mike Rounds says Graham made strong progress on a sanctions bill against Russia in the last year of his life. Senator John Thune gave an emotional tribute on the Senate floor, leaning on the faith he shared with his late friend.
14: It's difficult to believe that Lindsey Graham is no longer here with us, that we won't run into him at a media day or share a joke with him at this afternoon's vote. The halls of the Senate already feel empty without him. But I am comforted by the knowledge that in the end, he has just changed his address. And that one day, Mr. President, we will laugh together again.
12: Rounds and Thune both recalled hosting Graham on a hunting trip near Lake Oahe a few years ago, saying Graham was a pretty good shot. Graham died of heart disease last weekend. He was 71. The Watertown School Board met Monday and approved the school district's budget for the upcoming school year. The $115.7 million budget is lower than last year, primarily due to the completion of several major construction projects, most notably at the Allen Mitchell Athletic Complex. The district is projecting about 3,300 students enrolled in grades K through 12 this fall, although the final enrollment figures won't be known until late September. John Iverson will serve as school board president and Kerry Lohr as vice president for the upcoming school year. The trial for Joseph Hook, the man accused of killing Moody County Chief Deputy Sheriff Ken Prorock 2 years ago, is being delayed. The judge in the case denied a similar request in April, but granted it on Monday over the objections of Attorney General Marty Jackley.
15: These continuances are hard on victims' families. I recognize that. The state's ready for trial, but I also need to recognize that they have an expert that hasn't completed their work, and it's work that's important for the defense, so there just needs to be a delay until that work is done.
12: The defense asked to have the trial delayed until September of next year. A South Dakota correctional officer has turned herself into Ohio law enforcement. Authorities say 36-year-old Gretchen Erskine is expected to appear at an extradition hearing before being transported back to South Dakota to face charges. Erskine was wanted on 2 counts of sexual acts between a prison employee and prisoner for crimes believed to have been committed at the Mike Durfee State Prison in Springfield. An arrest warrant was issued for Erskine in May of this year. Sturgis Ambulance is adding temporary staff to help during the Sturgis Motorcycle Rally. Interim Ambulance Director Bryson Cool says the city's population swells from 7,000 to almost 1 million during the busiest time periods, and it sees a sharp increase in 911 calls. Sturgis Ambulance usually receives an average of 5 to 10 calls during non-rally days, compared to 220 calls during the rally. They're opening up applications to people around the world, and Cool says they've heard from applicants in Texas, Louisiana, and Missouri. Well, much of the upper Midwest remains under an extreme heat warning. The National Weather Service warns heat index values could climb to around 100 degrees or higher in many areas, with little overnight relief increasing the risk of heat-related illness. Forecasters urge people to stay hydrated, limit strenuous outdoor activity, seek air conditioning when possible, and check on vulnerable neighbors. Minnesota's Boundary Waters Canoe Area Wilderness is closed until further notice as crews battle 16 wildfires in the Superior National Forest. Acting Forest Supervisor Drew Stroberg says limited staffing and public safety concerns led to the decision. Officials also want to avoid any rescue operations that could pull aircraft away from firefighting efforts. All BWCA permits through July 17th have been canceled. This year's Sioux Falls Air Show is returning to Joe Foss Field this weekend. The South Dakota Air National Guard Base is also helping host the event. It's expected to attract tens of thousands of people. The two-day Sioux Falls Air Show begins Saturday morning at 8:30. And for the third time in the last four seasons, SDSU is the preseason pick to win the Missouri Valley Football Conference title. The Jackrabbits are followed by this past year's national runner-up Illinois State, then Youngstown State in the poll of coaches and media. The USD Coyotes are picked to finish fifth. The Jackrabbits open the season at home August 29th against Stetson University. That's what's happening from the newsroom. I'm Mike Tanner.
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18: There we go. One wrong button was pushed. Sorry about that. I'm Mark Ovenden. Good to have you with us here on Calling All Sports. It is another hot one out there today for sure. And, glad you could be inside and listen to the show and enjoy the next hour. We've got Justin Clark is joining us along with Parker Edens. Justin, of course, dad. Doug Clark, what a legendary career he had. And then Parker Edens, the golf coach at South Dakota State, who won the state amateur golf tournament over the weekend at Elmwood. Surviving the weather and surviving a lot of young stud players out there to win it. Actually won it, I think it was in a playoff. So it was pretty impressive what he did over the weekend at Elmwood, Friday, Saturday, and Sunday. So there you go. I'm going to take a break, make sure all the buttons are pushed right. I think they are now. I couldn't for the life of me figure out why you couldn't hear me, but now you can, so that's a good thing. I spent this morning out at the Pentagon. It was the Missouri Valley Conference Football Media Day today, so we had a chance to chat with a couple of the players on each of the teams and the head coaches and see a whole bunch of media friends that were out there. And Scott Powell, who's no longer... He has been our guy with the Summit League, a.k.a. the Missouri Valley Conference, when they have these kind of media events for years. And he's gone back to North Dakota, and he's working at UND. So I know that was where he came from before he ended up down here, too. So I know he's excited about that. We're sorry to see him go, but excited for him as a friend. So we'll take a break and be right back. Stay with us.
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18: 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I'm your host, Mark Ovenden. Glad to have you with us. And again, a reminder that Calling All Sports, when the buttons are all pushed properly, can be heard on 15 stations in 3 states. It can also be heard online. It also can be heard whenever you want, because you can go to our website, which is callingallsportssd.com, hit the archive button, and listen to whatever episode you would like. It's basically a podcast. So there you go. Justin Clark joins us today. Justin, how are you?
24: Doing good.
18: You've got a little bit of a busy week here. A lot going on to celebrate your dad's life. Are you keeping up with everything that needs to get done, all the pictures that need to be pulled together for slideshows and all that type of thing?
24: Yeah, so far I think we're doing all right between my wife and my sister and friends. We've gotten a lot of stuff together, and I think we're sitting all right. Been busy, though.
18: How... At a time like this, when you get a chance to dig back through all of this stuff, I know I rarely do that. I just don't go back through old pictures very often. But when I do, yeah. I find myself not wanting to stop. How enjoyable has that been to go back and sort of look at stuff from so long ago?
24: Yeah, it's been real cool. I mean, his basement, he has tons of pictures and albums and old plaques and things like that. And I remember a lot of them, but there's a lot that are so old. Like, I was born in 75, so I didn't really start paying much attention until, you know, 80 or so. And there's pictures of Daryl Dolly and Wolfgang back. I mean, black and white pictures, and it's just real neat. And, you know, I would love to have, like, Wolfgang or Tom Savage, somebody over like that, because they're going to remember who all them guys were and the old cars and the difference in between the race cars from now to then. It's just crazy.
18: It is. Have you ever figured out how many races your dad flagged?
24: Oh, no. No way. It's a bunch. I mean, I've been flagging with him for 22 years down in Knoxville, and I just added up the miles. Just the average kind of mileage for the 22 years, and it was like 308,000 miles, and he flagged for another, I think, 14 years longer than that. So I couldn't even imagine the number of races he flagged.
18: Wow.
24: It'd be a neat number to know, though.
18: It would be. You know, maybe that's your next task, is to sit down and you're not going to get it exactly, but you could kind of figure it out. I had somebody ask me here a few years ago how many sportscasts I'd done, and I'd never thought about that, so it's kind of the same thing, but I sat down and sort of tried to figure it out. It was a pretty outrageous number. Just like I'm guessing it would be with your dad, too. So let's go back. You grew up in a house, obviously, where racing was the focal point, right?
24: Yeah, pretty good. Yeah, me and my sister were involved in a lot of other sports, but you know, the main thing that we always did was go to the races, especially every Saturday and Sunday, unless we had a ball game in the summer. But yeah, that's kind of all we did. And all of my parents' friends, or the majority of them, were, you know, just people from racing.
18: But somewhere along the way, you had to grab that passion that your dad had for it. Otherwise, you could just be a fan. You could just be going out to Houston on Sunday nights or down to Knoxville for the Nationals or whatever. But obviously, to do what you're doing as the flagman for 22 years down in Knoxville, you have a little more of the passion than just as a fan.
24: Oh, yeah. I really enjoyed it. You know, I started doing it just so I could hang out with my dad more, because he was gone a lot when we were young, and he was gone racing. And so then it just became something that it was, you know, you really get into it, and the excitement being so close to the track and getting to know all the drivers and getting to meet all the drivers. You know, you don't every day get to meet Jeff Gordon and Tony Stewart, those guys. I mean, a lot of people are the same way with, like, Wolfgang and Kinzer, but to me, those guys were there every week, and Wolfgang was, he's my dad's best friend, so I've known him forever. But yeah, meeting the people and just the excitement of everything going on around the races, when you get involved more as an official, it really changes everything about it.
18: Can you still be a fan?
24: Oh yeah, I can't wait to go sit in the stands someday. I don't think I've sat in the stands at a racetrack and watched, you know, since I was a little kid, probably 14 years old maybe. I've always either been working on them or else being an official, or else I drove them a little bit. You know, I can't wait to go and just be a fan, sit up there with my wife and hang out and watch a race and have a cold Miller Lite.
18: Of course, Dad would expect it to be a cold Miller Lite. But right. As a flag man, can you be some sort of a fan, or are you just really locked in on making sure everything is done right?
24: I mean, yeah, you're a fan of the sport. You don't necessarily have a favorite driver. I don't think we can do that.
18: No, you can't do that. That's not what I meant.
24: But I'm a fan of the sport. But, you know, it's a job, too, you know, and that foremost, it's a job, and you want to do everything right. And if you're sitting there just caught up watching the race instead of doing what you're supposed to be doing, you know, I mean, we're watching the race, but we're looking for other things, you know, accidents and debris on the track, those kind of things. And so being a fan and being an official is a little the same, but there is a heck of a difference.
18: Yeah, I can see that. So how much of all that you do did you actually learn from your father, Doug Clark?
24: Well, everything. I, you know, and, you know, he did it for so long, and he was the he set the standard of what flagging should be in my mind, and a lot of other flagmen or flag people around the country and world, is you know, you do it like Doug Clark and you're going to be doing it right. And that, so, you know, I've watched him, and when I was little, I probably wasn't thinking I'd ever do it, I'd pay attention. I just knew how to do what Dad did. Not as good. And if he was still here today, he'd tell you there's no way I'm as good as he was. but I mean, I've watched him, paid attention. And when I first got up on the stand with him, he explained how he wants things done and how he wanted me to hand in the flag and, you know, what I need to do, which I kind of do. But when it's time on the flag stand, it means a little more than just watching him.
18: So how many years ago did he retire?
24: Well, I think we did that retirement flag and trip to Australia, and I think that was right before COVID, so that would have been 2020.
18: Yeah, I was thinking it was about 6 years, right?
24: Yeah, it had to be right around 2019 or so, yep, 2020.
18: And he got his start at Hartford Speedway.
24: Yep.
18: Isn't that ironic that their flagman didn't show up and they just asked your dad if he'd try it?
24: Yeah, look at where that ended up in life for him. He did that and he never looked back from it.
18: Boy, I guess not. It's so cool that your dad, that the two Dougs grew up together as best friends, as kids that learned to love, you know, running out to Husetts. They love racing. And look at where their careers took them. I'm talking, of course, about Doug Clark and Doug Wolfgang to this day, best friends from the time they were like 4 or 5 years old.
24: Yeah, went to school all their life together and went into the same sport together, you know, as far as racing. One day, just two different paths of racing, but their paths crossed a lot of times in over the years with Wolfgang's success, you know. That's one of my favorite things. My dad has a lot of pictures of him and Doug in Victory Lane. It's pretty cool.
18: And do you know that Doug doesn't have any of his trophies or anything at his house?
24: Yeah, he told me that, and that's a bummer because he had a lot.
18: Oh,
24: he'd probably
18: gosh.
24: Need a bigger house.
18: Yeah. Yeah, he could use a storage facility for all of them, right?
24: Yeah, it'd be cool to see. I know I have two of them.
18: Good. Yep. You hang on to those.
24: Oh, yeah.
18: Justin Clark's our guest, and I'm curious, of all the places your dad ever went to flag, did he ever tell you what was the coolest?
24: I don't recall if he did or not. I know he loved Knoxville. You know, he loved Ralph Capitani, who hired him down there. He absolutely loved flagging down there, and he never missed a race. I don't think, unless you know, it was my graduation. I don't think he missed. Everything was solid there, but he got to start that was it an ARCA or Xfinity Cup race last. Well, that last year, a couple of years ago now, and he really enjoyed that. He always loved people, you know, liked being in front of people and being the star that he was.
18: Well, he was just an outgoing. I mean, your dad is best known for his little chuckle and his smile, and
24: yeah.
18: I mean, he just loved being around people. And I'm guessing you're finding out more and more how many people that he knew.
24: Yep, for sure. I've had just a ton of people contact me, and you know, a lot of them I don't know or I've heard of, but dad had a story about him or with him, and he remembers, but they'd tell me, I knew your dad from back here, and we did this together, or he bought me a beer, gave me a shirt, or, you know, and the story, I love all the stories, and I look forward to hearing all of them. It's so many people he knew, and, you know, I haven't heard any, there's not even any racers that have too bad of stories about him.
18: Well, yeah, because the flagman is the bad, can potentially be the bad guy, right?
24: Oh, yeah. There's only one person happy to see a flagman at the end of the night.
18: You know, the guy that wins. I guess that's part of what goes with the territory, right?
24: Yep, gotta have thick skin for it.
18: Justin Clark's our guest. Okay, so in the last couple of weeks since you lost your dad, how many people from around the world would you think you've probably heard from?
24: Oh, geez. I at least a couple hundred, I knew. You know, people that I would never hear from, you know. Besides family and that, it's got to be a couple hundred for sure. And getting cards in the mail and things like that, or just people reaching out through Facebook or Messenger or whatever, or somehow getting my phone number and calling, and it's been a lot. It's been great.
18: I would sure think so. I mean, this is your dad, and to find out that he meant, I think you already knew how much he meant to an awful lot of people, but this has not only reconfirmed that, but it's probably added to the list.
24: Yeah, for sure. And even people stopping out just today, somebody, my wife texted and said somebody stopped out to our powder coat shop out there, and they were just crying because they missed my dad, or, you know, told a quick story, and it just brought tears to my wife's eyes and theirs. And I don't think it's going to slow down here for a little bit, you know, especially with Nationals coming up. But that's okay. I mean, we don't mind hearing them at all.
18: No, I wouldn't. I would think it would be very reassuring. So, Justin, can you tell us, Thursday at Houston Speedway is really for the public, right? Is it going to be a memorial service or just a gathering and a celebration of life?

0: For what?
1: Yeah, so Wednesday, I mean, they're both public. Wednesday one's a little shorter at the social and a little quicker thing, no service type of anything. But Wednesday is 4 to 6 at the social, and then Thursday is, we're having it at Husett's, you know, kind of fitting for the guy he was, and it's going to be from 4 to 7, and there will be a short little service, like around 6:30. Mark Larson is going to talk for us at he's the guy who does the prayer out at the track on Sunday nights, and he's a friend of ours, and Wolfgang's and Dad's. He said he would do it for sure, and then Wade Onger is going to talk for us. You know, he loved my dad a lot, and he has tons of stories about him. And we'll see who else. If some other people want to talk, they'll be more than welcome to. But it's just a gathering, you know, more of a gathering like my dad would want. He'd probably be upset we're having a party for him, and he ain't there. But it's just the way we got so tired of having retirement parties and all that for him. And Hall of Fame parties. We told him no more parties, and then this happens, and he said, I'm getting one more party.
0: Absolutely. Well, he would want that. Doug enjoyed life as much as anybody has enjoyed life, and he would enjoy knowing that this is what you're doing for him on Thursday at Husett Speedway. I think it's perfect.
1: Yeah. Yep. It should be all right. He won't be mad about it, I bet.
0: No, he'll be smiling. And drinking a Miller Lite.
1: Yep. One last pit meeting for him.
0: Yes, for sure. Well, hey, you keep doing what you're doing because, you know, it takes on even more significance now that you've taken over the family business from your dad, and you're flagging, and I'm sure he's going to be smiling down and enjoying every single time you're doing it.
1: Oh, yeah. I'm sure he's watching, telling me I'm doing something wrong.
0: Oh, goodness. Justin, thank you for your time. We'll have that story on Dakota News Now tonight, by the way. Probably at 9, but at 10 for sure in my sportscast. And I thank you for all your help with that, too.
1: You bet. I appreciate you.
0: You take care.
1: All right, you too. Thanks a lot.
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0: And welcome back to the show, and thanks again to Justin Clark for being on the show today, and he'll be part of a story I put together for my sports cast tonight, just kind of taking you a walk down the memory lane of Doug Clark and his story and what a cool story it is, all starting when he was just little. He and Doug Wolfgang, and they fell in love with racing, and look what happened. Two of the most famous names ever associated with the sport. Doug is the flag man, and Doug Clark is the flag man, and Doug Wolfgang, of course, when I moved here, he was the best in sprint car racing. Had it not been for that accident, I think he might be the all-time winningest driver. But he is the all-time best in my eyes. So tune in tonight on Dakota News Now to see that story on Doug Clark. And again, the big gathering for him and the celebration and funeral is Thursday from 4 to 7 at Huset Speedway in the last half hour or so. And I'm guessing it's good. If it starts at 6:30 when they start the service and people are allowed to talk, you might be there a while. I'm sure there's lots of stories that will be told. So, yeah. Boy, just too many of those lately. And Doug was a wonderful man. I'm sure glad I had a chance to get to know him. He's a friend of so many worldwide. Everybody loved him and respected him and appreciated him. So there you go. Thanks again.
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0: And welcome back to the show. I'm Mark Ovenden. Good to have you with us here on this Tuesday afternoon in sultry South Dakota and southwest Minnesota and northwest Iowa. It's kind of warm out, and I don't need to tell the guy who is our next guest about that, Parker Edens, who played in the state amateur on Friday, Saturday, and Sunday at Elmwood. I played Friday late in the day. I teed off at 4:30, and then I played Sunday. And that was about enough. And usually I will go in any conditions, and I wasn't going to not play. But you played three straight days, and you were walking. Did you push cart or carry your own bag?
1: I decided to ride in a cart this year. I was going to walk on Sunday. The two guys I was playing with were walking, and I just decided I was getting a little too old for that.
0: Well, it probably
1: preserved my legs a little.
0: Yeah, probably a good idea. Although I will say this, I generally ride, because when I'm playing with my normal buddies, we like to have a couple of beverages, although I can walk and do that too. I still think I play better when I walk.
1: No, 100%. I do too. And that's why I spent a good chunk of time trying to figure out what I wanted to do this weekend. Just knowing what was on the line, and that I normally walk in tournaments, and this is one of the very few instances that I decided I was going to take part this year.
0: Well, I think you did the wise thing with how hot it was, but
1: yeah, it was brutal.
0: I'm curious to find out your reasoning on why you like to walk and play, and to see if it matches up with mine.
1: What I've always done. I through college and through amateur golf and through professional golf, just a lot of all my rounds were walking, and that's just, I have a push cart that I use, and that's what I just enjoy it and whatnot, and just kind of what I'm used to. So I was a little bit worried about how used to, that's kind of my normal routine.
0: Yep.
1: I was a little worried about how, if I was going to like riding or not, and I just decided to go with it since it was going to be so hot, and it seemed to work out pretty well for me.
0: I'd say so, yeah. I guess from my standpoint, especially if you're in a tournament like you were where it's not fast, if you're driving a cart, you get up to your ball and you just got to wait. I'd rather walk to the ball, be thinking about my next shot, and then by the time you get to the ball, hopefully you don't have to wait too long.
1: 100%. That's the one thing I was thinking about on Saturday night. I knew Jake and Dakota were going to walk, and I knew we were going to have. I was going to get up to my ball and have to wait. And fortunately enough for me, those two were kind of out driving me most of the day, so I was the first to play anyway. So I was able to get up there and just go ahead and go, and not have to worry about it too much.
0: Parker Edens is our guest. He's the head golf coach at South Dakota State, and he's also the state amateur champion after Sunday. How does that sound?
1: That's pretty good. Obviously, a big goal of mine. I was driving the course on, driving to Sioux Falls Saturday, midday there before lunch, and I just kind of thinking to myself, well, it is a long time coming. In 2000, my first state amateur here in South Dakota, was 2023. We got rained out after one round and we didn't finish. 2024, something came up and happened and I had to withdraw a couple days before. Last year, up here in Brookings, narrowly finished third, and so I was really excited for the opportunity, and I was so glad that it worked out in my favor.
0: You've played in a lot of different settings, bigger time settings than what you did over the weekend, and yet, I don't know, I had Ryan Jantz on the show last week, and I've known Ryan since he was five. So, you know, we were talking about him coming back at age 53 and being the challenge of going up against all these young guys after, you know, trying to beat the Champions Tour players there for a couple of years. And it's like a different game when you're playing against Jake Olson and Dakota Munger and some of these young guys that can hit the ball 10 million miles. Talk to me about how gratifying it was for you to win against a much younger field.
1: Yeah, obviously, super gratifying. Something, this was kind of a goal of mine, to start the year, to win this or get, obviously qualified for the U.S. Amateur, through this. And that was kind of my main goal for the year, but super gratifying. It's really fun to get out there and play, with these guys. And, I like to play in some mid-am tournaments throughout the summer, but I also try to fill my schedule with a lot of big amateur tournaments that I can get in where there's no age limit. Just be able to test myself against these guys. I feel like I still have it to be able to compete with them, and it's fun to go out there. And I'm lucky enough to still have a little bit of speed and keep up with those guys, but it's fun. Like on 16 the other day, on Sunday, I was giving Jake a hard time. I outdrove him. I think it was the first and only time I did all day, and I gave him a hard time about it, and then he had the last laugh. He made birdie on 16, and I had just made a par. So, but it's super gratifying. It's fun to go out there and compete and compare my game to the top amateurs in the state and in the country, and see where I'm at.
0: Well, you mentioned the state, the U.S. Amateur qualifying, which is what the South Dakota Amateur Tournament was. The winner automatically goes to the U.S. Amateur Tournament, and that's the reason why they moved the Amateur Tournament back to July. It used to be the second of the two. The match play was first. So you had that in mind. I mean, you knew that if you win this, you not only are a state champion in South Dakota, but you get to go play in the USAM.
1: Oh, no, for sure. That was the plan in the USAM this year was really was my only goal of the year. I knew I was going to have two chances to qualify. I was exempt into the final qualifying, which was going to take place next week out in Colorado. So I knew I was going to have a chance this weekend to win and qualify, but also have a chance there. And just the main driver of that was it's a tournament that is the best amateur tournament in the world. It's you want to go test yourself against the best players, but another reason is just it's at Marion out in Philly, and such a historic place. Going to be an absolute treat. So really cool.
0: When is that coming up?
1: That starts August 10th.
0: Okay, so you got a couple of weeks to prepare. Will you go out there beforehand and try to play a practice round or something, or you just do that when you get there?
1: Yeah, I'll just go out. I think I'm going to fly out August 6th, and I get there. Official practice rounds start on the 8th, so I'll get there a day and a half early and just get some practice, whatnot. But it's those big ones, the U.S. Amateur, the U.S. Mid-Am, are always ones I try to go a little bit early, a day and a half or two early. There's a lot going on. Just try to get there and get some of that stuff, registration and all that jazz over with, just so you can get when official practice rounds start. It's go time, and that's the only thing you're really worried about.
0: So how many USAMs have you played in?
1: This will be my third. I played in two when I was in college, at 2010 at Chambers Bay, and then in 2012, kind of the home one in Denver at Cherry Hill. So it's been 14 years since I've played in the USAM. I'm super excited. It's the coolest golf tournament in the world.
0: Is the women's tournament going on right now?
1: The women's amateur?
0: Yeah.
1: I am not 100% sure. It might be. But it might be the week before, so it might be a couple weeks still.
0: So is it all? Is it basically? Is it a couple of rounds of stroke play and then it turns into match?
1: Yeah. So it'll go. You'll play one stroke play round at Marion, and then there's a co-host for stroke play, which is Philadelphia Country Club, so you'll play one round at each in stroke play, and then the top 64 move on to match play after that.
0: Out of how many?
1: 312. Yeah, so it's no easy task. It's a huge field. 312 of the best players in the world. So it's going to be awesome. One of our guys qualified yesterday at a final qualifying in Minnesota. So super excited about that, and I get to go out there with him and hopefully play a practice round with him.
0: Which one of your players is that?
1: Tyler Seeling just graduated. So it's kind of he's going to turn pro here at the end of August, so it's kind of his last hurrah. So I'm super excited to see that he was able to qualify yesterday.
0: Tyler's the one that had that crazy round, right?
1: Yeah, shot tied an NCAA record 60 in the fall this last year.
0: Yeah, we had him on the radio last fall. That was that was pretty incredible. So how does the experience of having been at the U.S. Amateur twice before, how does that help you in settings like this past weekend in Sioux Falls?
1: Oh, no, for sure. It's huge. Anytime you can compete at that level or compete at really any level and get yourself in contention, Sunday I was playing the last four or five holes, and I kept reminding myself, you've been here before. You've been in these situations. So you're kind of prepared for it. And whether, Jake or whoever you're playing, maybe they haven't, and you have a little bit more experience, a little bit. It's you always get those feels no matter what tournament you're playing, and you're in contention, so you can build off those past experiences. And I tried to do that a little bit, and just kind of kept reminding myself I've been there before, and it's winning's hard at any level, so it's something you got to learn how to do, and felt like I was prepared enough for that.
0: So you come to 17 which I think is one of the hardest holes in the state now that Elmwood has been redone, well, 10, 12 years ago, of course. That's me. That's yesterday. The new 17 at Elmwood is a beast. Tell me what happened, because it almost got away on that hole, right?
1: No, for sure. It was really sloppy on my part. I hit a tee shot that I thought was, it was really better than it ended up. It was just left of the line I was looking, and

0: make him a good 12-footer for bogey. That was Dakota had a really tough two putt, and he ended up he was inside me, and I made my putt for bogey. He ended up making his for par. So that was huge, just to make that. Obviously, if I missed that, I'm going to 18, one behind. So things got a little dicey there for sure, but I'm glad I was able to make a couple of clutch putts down the stretch.
1: Those 12-footers for bogey are sometimes the hardest putt you will ever have.
0: It's not a putt you really want to have, especially in that situation. But I've worked putting is something I've really worked really hard on this summer and this spring. And I started to see a little bit of that fruits of that labor, and that was part of it.
1: And the greens at Elmwood are rolling really nice too. So if you hit the ball on the line you're supposed to, it's going to go in.
0: They were pure, that's for sure. It was awesome. I really enjoyed this weekend. The golf course is in incredible shape. It's a place I've spent a lot of time practicing that. When I make my trip to Costco every other week, I stop at Elmwood. It's easy on the way back to Brookings, and I made myself comfortable there. So it was awesome.
1: Parker Edens is our guest. He is the new state amateur champion in South Dakota, winning on Sunday over some young guys, many of whom are on your team. How odd was that for you to be competing against your guys?
0: Not too terribly odd. A couple weeks ago, I was up in Fargo for the Red River Am in Moorhead. We had five or six guys up there planning that, and last year at the state AM we had four or five guys. So it's a little less odd than normal, just because we've had it happen so often here the last couple of years, and I play so much with the guys in qualifying and at practice that we're competing all the time, and it's become a fun deal. The guys have embraced it, and they want me to play, and it's a blast.
1: Well, and the cool thing here, Parker, is the fact that, and I think that was the title of the story that we, I hope you saw the story we ran on you last night on Dakota.
0: No, I did.
1: Okay. Was Eden sets example for the rest of his team. I mean, that's gotta be different, because, you're like, okay, you guys, here's how you do it. I mean, it's kind of fun to be able to back up your talk. You know what I mean?
0: No, for sure. And I don't use it a ton in recruiting. When we're on visits, have recruiting visits, Brody talks about it some. But I don't use it a ton in recruiting, but I think it's made a difference for us with how much I compete, how much Brody competes, and how well we have done in the state tournaments and on a national level. Tyler is a great example of somebody I think that came in and Tyler picked my brain about golf shots and golf and how to his process and whatnot more than anybody I've ever coached. But just going and playing, qualifying with the guys can pick up on things, I think. And we have a kid on our team. I think that we were able to get in recruiting almost a really large part as just because of my playing success and just seeing me at tournaments and seeing me compete and whatnot. So it's been a huge piece for recruiting for sure.
1: Well, I got to imagine it's fun for you to be able to really sit down and talk the game with your players who really want that. I mean, they want to learn. And a lot of times golf coaches, all they do is drive the van. They don't know as much about golf as some of their players.
0: No, for sure. And it's been awesome. Obviously, I played in college, and I played professionally and had some good success professionally, and then have been fortunate enough in the last couple of years to have some really awesome success playing on the amateur level and on the national level. And I think the guys have embraced that, and they love it, and they pick my brain quite a bit, and I love it that they do, because it's just, I want the guys to learn as much as they can and help their games as much as they can.
1: Well, and you see guys like Jake Olson, and now Olivia Braun's going to come to South Coast State, which I'm I'm excited about. There's some great talent here in South Dakota, and those two names in particular.

0: Butler. I think they both, you know, they both could go big time potentially.
1: No, for sure. I tell the guys all the time, you know, whether you're playing in a national tournament, a state tournament, or just a city tournament, there's talent everywhere. We're fortunate enough. I think we have some very hidden gems here in South Dakota, and a lot of good golf. And the South Dakota Golf Association does an incredible job with not just junior golf, but all levels of golf. And I talked about it on Sunday night with those guys. I'm so grateful for them and how hard they work, and they put on a class act. That's for sure.
0: And the first tee program is second to none.
1: Oh, absolutely.
0: Yeah, it's anytime you get the kids involved at an early age, and it doesn't have to be to get great. The key is to grow the game and have people having fun doing it.
1: No, exactly. That's what it's all about. It's a game you can play for a lifetime.
0: All right, so when you get done with a grueling 3 days like that, because it's harder than just going out and playing three rounds of golf, because you are grinding. I'm guessing it's physically. When I used to play in like the state racquetball tournament, it was so different than when I would just play with my buddies. Even though I play hard with my buddies, I'd feel like I was in a car wreck after I play in a big tournament because of the physical or the mental part of it. How is it for you after those 3 days at Elmwood?
1: No, for sure. It's grueling. I mean, you're especially on Sunday when you're in contention, you're leading most of the day, your body is so tensed up, and your mind is so focused on what you're doing. It's like Sunday night, we left Elmwood, went and got some dinner in Sioux Falls there, and then driving back to Brookings, and I was like, I was exhausted. I was really juiced and excited. Like, I couldn't go to bed when I got home, but just mentally super drained, and just your body so tensed up that whole time. And it obviously wouldn't have it any other way, but it's definitely exhausting.
0: Yeah, it's odd how much the mentally exhausting part of it takes a toll on your body.
1: No, for sure, absolutely. And it's fun, it's exciting. It's funny, I was getting up and around yesterday, coming into the office, and I was just like, I got enough sleep. I got 8 hours, I think, Sunday night, and got up yesterday, and I just felt like I was, like you said, I've been hit by a truck, and just keep plugging and keep moving forward.
0: Might want to leave the clubs in the car for a couple of days.
1: Nah, we were back in the lab last night.
0: Why am I not surprised?
1: Mark, I'm a nerd. I can't get enough of it. And, I'm going to take a couple days off here next week for some vacation. But I wanted to do something, and so I went out to Edgebrook last night and just chipped and putted for a little bit. But I waited for it to cool off a little bit.
0: There you go. At least you did that. All right, Parker. Congrats, and we'll talk soon.
1: Awesome. Thanks, Mark. Thanks for having me on.
0: You bet.
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0: So, Nick, I may have found a couple of your Great Life members who are more active than me.
9: I didn't think that was possible with all the golf you play, although I still hope you're getting into the gym a little bit more.
0: I get my exercise on the golf course, but I know two young ladies who are sure glad their dad has a family membership, like Harper and Nora, my granddaughters.
10: And Poppy says he'll be coming to the gym and shooting hoops with us, Dad.
9: That sounds great, Harper. What do you think, Nora?
11: Poppy likes to ride the exercise bikes, too. At least that's what he told us.
9: That's good to know. Maybe I can get him in an early morning class to work out.
0: Wait a minute. This is going off the rails. I told the girls I'd join them in the gym, and it's been fun teaching them the birdie dance on the golf course, too.
11: I wasn't sure at first, but we love golfing with Poppy on the Great Life courses.
0: The birdie dance is fun, right, Harper?
11: Yeah, we love it.
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14: This is the time for prayer. The Catholic Immaculate Conception and Holy Name Churches of Watertown have been offering this time of praying the Rosary for the conversion of all nations and world peace. It has brought peace at other times and in other places, and it will do so now if we pray it together. The Rosary consists of the Apostles' Creed, the Lord's Prayer from the lips of Christ himself, and the Hail Mary, the salutation to the Mother of Christ. It is prayed while meditating on the special life of Christ and Mary, his mother. We ask you to join us now in time for prayer.
15: In the name of the Father, and of the Son, and of the Holy Spirit, amen. I believe in God, the Father Almighty, creator of heaven and earth, and in Jesus Christ, his only Son, our Lord, who was conceived by the Holy Spirit, born of the Virgin Mary, suffered under Pontius Pilate, was crucified, died, and was buried. He descended into hell. The third day he rose again from the dead. He ascended into heaven and sitteth at the right hand of God, the Father Almighty. From thence he shall come to judge the living and the dead.
16: I believe in the Holy Spirit, the Holy Catholic Church, the communion of saints, the forgiveness of sins, the resurrection of the body, and life everlasting. Amen.
15: Our Father who art in heaven, hallowed be thy name. Thy kingdom come, thy will be done on earth as it is in heaven.
16: Give us this day our daily bread, and forgive us our trespasses, as we forgive those who trespass against us. And lead us not into temptation, but deliver us from evil. Amen.
15: Hail Mary, full of grace, the Lord is with thee. Blessed art thou among women, and blessed is the fruit of thy womb, Jesus.
16: Holy Mary, Mother of God, pray for us sinners, now and at the hour of our death. Amen.
15: Hail Mary, full of grace, the Lord is with thee. Blessed art thou among women, and blessed is the fruit of thy womb, Jesus.
16: Holy Mary, Mother of God, pray for us sinners, now and at the hour of our death. Amen.
15: Hail Mary, full of grace, the Lord is with thee. Blessed art thou among women, and blessed is the fruit of thy womb, Jesus.
16: Holy Mary, Mother of God, pray for us sinners, now and at the hour of our death. Amen.
15: Glory be to the Father, and to the Son, and to the Holy Spirit.
16: As it was in the beginning, is now, and ever shall be, world without end. Amen.
15: O my Jesus, forgive us our sins, save us from the fires of hell. Lead all souls to heaven, especially those who have most need of thy mercy.
17: Let us meditate tonight on the five sorrowful mysteries of the Rosary. The first sorrowful mystery, the agony in the garden.
15: Our Father who art in heaven, hallowed be thy name. Thy kingdom come, thy will be done on earth as it is in heaven.
16: Give us this day our daily bread, and forgive us our trespasses, as we forgive those who trespass against us. And lead us not into temptation, but deliver us from evil. Amen.
15: Hail Mary, full of grace, the Lord is with thee. Blessed art thou among women, and blessed is the fruit of thy womb, Jesus.
16: Holy Mary, Mother of God, pray for us sinners, now and at the hour of our death. Amen.
15: Hail Mary, full of grace, the Lord is with thee. Blessed art thou among women, and blessed is the fruit of thy womb, Jesus.
16: Holy Mary, Mother of God, pray for us sinners, now and at the hour of our death. Amen.
15: Hail Mary, full of grace, the Lord is with thee. Blessed art thou among women, and blessed is the fruit of thy womb, Jesus.
16: Holy Mary, Mother of God, pray for us sinners, now and at the hour of our death. Amen.
15: Hail Mary, full of grace, the Lord is with thee. Blessed art thou among women, and blessed is the fruit of thy womb, Jesus.
16: Holy Mary, Mother of God, pray for us sinners, now and at the hour of our death. Amen.
15: Hail Mary, full of grace, the Lord is with thee. Blessed art thou among women, and blessed is the fruit of thy womb, Jesus.
16: Holy Mary, Mother of God, pray for us sinners, now and at the hour of our death. Amen.
15: Hail Mary, full of grace, the Lord is with thee. Blessed art thou among women, and blessed is the fruit of thy womb, Jesus.
16: Holy Mary, Mother of God, pray for us sinners, now and at the hour of our death. Amen.
15: Hail Mary, full of grace, the Lord is with thee. Blessed art thou among women, and blessed is the fruit of thy womb, Jesus.
16: Holy Mary, Mother of God, pray for us sinners, now and at the hour of our death. Amen.
15: Hail Mary, full of grace, the Lord is with thee. Blessed art thou among women, and blessed is the fruit of thy womb, Jesus.
16: Holy Mary, Mother of God, pray for us sinners, now and at the hour of our death. Amen.
15: Hail Mary, full of grace, the Lord is with thee. Blessed art thou among women, and blessed is the fruit of thy womb, Jesus.
16: Holy Mary, Mother of God, pray for us sinners, now and at the hour of our death. Amen.
15: Hail Mary, full of grace, the Lord is with thee. Blessed art thou among women, and blessed is the fruit of thy womb, Jesus.
16: Holy Mary, Mother of God, pray for us sinners, now and at the hour of our death. Amen.
15: Glory be to the Father, and to the Son, and to the Holy Spirit.
16: As it was in the beginning, is now, and ever shall be, world without end. Amen.
15: O my Jesus, forgive us our sins, save us from the fires of hell, lead all souls to heaven, especially those that have most need of thy mercy.
17: The second sorrowful mystery, the scourging at the pillar.
15: Our Father who art in heaven, hallowed be thy name. Thy kingdom come, thy will be done on earth as it is in heaven.
16: Give us this day our daily bread, and forgive us our trespasses, as we forgive those who trespass against us. And lead us not into temptation, but deliver us from evil. Amen.
15: Hail Mary, full of grace, the Lord is with thee. Blessed art thou among women, and blessed is the fruit of thy womb, Jesus.
16: Holy Mary, Mother of God, pray for us sinners, now and at the hour of our death. Amen.
15: Hail Mary, full of grace, the Lord is with thee. Blessed art thou among women, and blessed is the fruit of thy womb, Jesus.
16: Holy Mary, Mother of God, pray for us sinners, now and at the hour of our death. Amen.
15: Hail Mary, full of grace, the Lord is with thee. Blessed art thou among women, and blessed is the fruit of thy womb, Jesus.
16: Holy Mary, Mother of God, pray for us sinners, now and at the hour of our death. Amen.
15: Hail Mary, full of grace, the Lord is with thee. Blessed art thou among women, and blessed is the fruit of thy womb, Jesus.
16: Holy Mary, Mother of God, pray for us sinners, now and at the hour of our death. Amen.
15: Hail Mary, full of grace, the Lord is with thee. Blessed art thou among women, and blessed is the fruit of thy womb, Jesus.
16: Holy Mary, Mother of God, pray for us sinners, now and at the hour of our death. Amen.
15: Hail Mary, full of grace, the Lord is with thee. Blessed art thou among women, and blessed is the fruit of thy womb, Jesus.
16: Holy Mary, Mother of God, pray for us sinners, now and at the hour of our death. Amen.
15: Hail Mary, full of grace, the Lord is with thee. Blessed art thou among women, and blessed is the fruit of thy womb, Jesus.
16: Holy Mary, Mother of God, pray for us sinners, now and at the hour of our death. Amen.
15: Hail Mary, full of grace, the Lord is with thee. Blessed art thou among women, and blessed is the fruit of thy womb, Jesus.
16: Holy Mary, Mother of God, pray for us sinners, now and at the hour of our death. Amen.
15: Hail Mary, full of grace, the Lord is with thee. Blessed art thou among women, and blessed is the fruit of thy womb, Jesus.
16: Holy Mary, Mother of God, pray for us sinners, now and at the hour of our death. Amen.
15: Hail Mary, full of grace, the Lord is with thee. Blessed art thou among women, and blessed is the fruit of thy womb, Jesus.
16: Holy Mary, Mother of God, pray for us sinners, now and at the hour of our death. Amen.
15: Glory be to the Father, and to the Son, and to the Holy Spirit.
16: As it was in the beginning, is now, and ever shall be, world without end. Amen.
15: O my Jesus, forgive us our sins, save us from the fires of hell. Lead all souls to heaven, especially those who have most need of thy mercy.
17: Third sorrowful mystery, the crowning with thorns.
15: Our Father who art in heaven, hallowed be thy name. Thy kingdom come, thy will be done on earth as it is in heaven.
16: Give us this day our daily bread, and forgive us our trespasses, as we forgive those who trespass against us. And lead us not into temptation, but deliver us from evil. Amen.
15: Hail Mary, full of grace, the Lord is with thee. Blessed art thou among women, and blessed is the fruit of thy womb, Jesus.
16: Holy Mary, Mother of God, pray for us sinners, now and at the hour of our death. Amen.
15: Hail Mary, full of grace, the Lord is with thee. Blessed art thou among women, and blessed is the fruit of thy womb, Jesus.
16: Holy Mary, Mother of God, pray for us sinners, now and at the hour of our death. Amen.
15: Hail Mary, full of grace, the Lord is with thee. Blessed art thou among women, and blessed is the fruit of thy womb, Jesus.
16: Holy Mary, Mother of God, pray for us sinners, now and at the hour of our death. Amen.
15: Hail Mary, full of grace, the Lord is with thee. Blessed art thou among women, and blessed is the fruit of thy womb, Jesus.
16: Holy Mary, Mother of God, pray for us sinners, now and at the hour of our death. Amen.
15: Hail Mary, full of grace, the Lord is with thee. Blessed art thou among women, and blessed is the fruit of thy womb, Jesus.
16: Holy Mary, Mother of God, pray for us sinners, now and at the hour of our death. Amen.
15: Hail Mary, full of grace, the Lord is with thee. Blessed art thou among women, and blessed is the fruit of thy womb, Jesus.
16: Holy Mary, Mother of God, pray for us sinners, now and at the hour of our death. Amen.
15: Hail Mary, full of grace, the Lord is with thee. Blessed art thou among women, and blessed is the fruit of thy womb, Jesus.
16: Holy Mary, Mother of God, pray for us sinners, now and at the hour of our death. Amen.
15: Hail Mary, full of grace, the Lord is with thee. Blessed art thou among women, and blessed is the fruit of thy womb, Jesus.
16: Holy Mary, Mother of God, pray for us sinners, now and at the hour of our death. Amen.
15: Hail Mary, full of grace, the Lord is with thee. Blessed art thou among women, and blessed is the fruit of thy womb, Jesus.
16: Holy Mary, Mother of God, pray for us sinners, now and at the hour of our death. Amen.
15: Hail Mary, full of grace, the Lord is with thee. Blessed art thou among women, and and blessed is the fruit of thy womb, Jesus.
16: Holy Mary, Mother of God, pray for us sinners, now and at the hour of our death. Amen.
15: Glory be to the Father, and to the Son, and to the Holy Spirit.
16: As it was in the beginning, is now, and ever shall be, world without end. Amen.
15: O my Jesus, forgive us our sins, save us from the fires of hell. Lead all souls to heaven, especially those who have most need of thy mercy.
17: The fourth sorrowful mystery, the carrying of the cross.
15: Our Father who art in heaven, hallowed be thy name. Thy kingdom come, thy will be done on earth as it is in heaven.
16: Give us this day our daily bread, and forgive us our trespasses, as we forgive those who trespass against us. And lead us not into temptation, but deliver us from evil. Amen.
15: Hail Mary, full of grace, the Lord is with thee. Blessed art thou among women, and blessed is the fruit of thy womb, Jesus.
16: Holy Mary, Mother of God, pray for us sinners, now and at the hour of our death. Amen.
15: Hail Mary, full of grace, the Lord is with thee. Blessed art thou among women, and blessed is the fruit of thy womb, Jesus.
16: Holy Mary, Mother of God, pray for us sinners, now and at the hour of our death. Amen.
15: Hail Mary, full of grace, the Lord is with thee. Blessed art thou among women, and blessed is the fruit of thy womb, Jesus.
16: Holy Mary, Mother of God, pray for us sinners, now and at the hour of our death. Amen.
15: Hail Mary, full of grace, the Lord is with thee. Blessed art thou among women, and blessed is the fruit of thy womb, Jesus.
16: Holy Mary, Mother of God, pray for us sinners, now and at the hour of our death. Amen.
15: Hail Mary, full of grace, the Lord is with thee. Blessed art thou among women, and blessed is the fruit of thy womb, Jesus.
16: Holy Mary, Mother of God, pray for us sinners, now and at the hour of our death. Amen.
15: Hail Mary, full of grace, the Lord is with thee. Blessed art thou among women, and blessed is the fruit of thy womb, Jesus.
16: Holy Mary, Mother of God, pray for us sinners, now and at the hour of our death. Amen.
15: Hail Mary, full of grace, the Lord is with thee. Blessed art thou among women, and blessed is the fruit of thy womb, Jesus.
16: Holy Mary, Mother of God, pray for us sinners, now and at the hour of our death. Amen.
15: Hail Mary, full of grace, the Lord is with thee. Blessed art thou among women, and blessed is the fruit of thy womb, Jesus.
16: Holy Mary, Mother of God, pray for us sinners, now and at the hour of our death. Amen.
15: Hail Mary, full of grace, the Lord is with thee. Blessed art thou among women, and blessed is the fruit of thy womb, Jesus.
16: Holy Mary, Mother of God, pray for us sinners, now and at the hour of our death. Amen.
15: Hail Mary, full of grace, the Lord is with thee. Blessed art thou among women, and blessed is the fruit of thy womb, Jesus.
16: Holy Mary, Mother of God, pray for us sinners, now and at the hour of our death. Amen.
15: Glory be to the Father, and to the Son, and to the Holy Spirit.
16: As it was in the beginning, is now, and ever shall be, world without end. Amen.
15: O my Jesus, forgive us our sins, save us from the fires of hell. Lead all souls to heaven, especially those who have most need of thy mercy.
17: The fifth sorrowful mystery, the crucifixion.
15: Our Father who art in heaven, hallowed be thy name. Thy kingdom come, thy will be done on earth as it is in heaven.
16: Give us this day our daily bread, and forgive us our trespasses, as we forgive those who trespass against us. And lead us not into temptation, but deliver us from evil. Amen.
15: Hail Mary, full of grace, the Lord is with thee. Blessed art thou among women, and blessed is the fruit of thy womb, Jesus.
16: Holy Mary, Mother of God, pray for us sinners, now and at the hour of our death. Amen.
15: Hail Mary, full of grace, the Lord is with thee. Blessed art thou among women, and blessed is the fruit of thy womb, Jesus.
16: Holy Mary, Mother of God, pray for us sinners, now and at the hour of our death. Amen.
15: Hail Mary, full of grace, the Lord is with thee. Blessed art thou among women, and blessed is the fruit of thy womb, Jesus.
16: Holy Mary, Mother of God, pray for us sinners, now and at the hour of our death. Amen.
15: Hail Mary, full of grace, the Lord is with thee. Blessed art thou among women, and blessed is the fruit of thy womb, Jesus.
16: Holy Mary, Mother of God, pray for us sinners, now and at the hour of our death. Amen.
15: Hail Mary, full of grace, the Lord is with thee. Blessed art thou among women, and blessed is the fruit of thy womb, Jesus.
16: Holy Mary, Mother of God, pray for us sinners, now and at the hour of our death. Amen.
15: Hail Mary, full of grace, the Lord is with thee. Blessed art thou among women, and blessed is the fruit of thy womb, Jesus.
16: Holy Mary, Mother of God, pray for us sinners, now and at the hour of our death. Amen.
15: Hail Mary, full of grace, the Lord is with thee. Blessed art thou among women, and blessed is the fruit of thy womb, Jesus.
16: Holy Mary, Mother of God, pray for us sinners, now and at the hour of our death. Amen.
15: Hail Mary, full of grace, the Lord is with thee. Blessed art thou among women, and blessed is the fruit of thy womb, Jesus.
16: Holy Mary, Mother of God, pray for us sinners, now and at the hour of our death. Amen.
15: Hail Mary, full of grace, the Lord is with thee. Blessed art thou among women, and blessed is the fruit of thy womb, Jesus.
16: Holy Mary, Mother of God, pray for us sinners, now and at the hour of our death. Amen.
15: Hail Mary, full of grace, the Lord is with thee. Blessed art thou among women, and blessed is the fruit of thy womb, Jesus.
16: Holy Mary, Mother of God, pray for us sinners, now and at the hour of our death. Amen.
15: Glory be to the Father, and to the Son, and to the Holy Spirit.
16: As it was in the beginning, is now, and ever shall be, world without end. Amen.
15: O my Jesus, forgive us our sins. Save us from the fires of hell. Lead all souls to heaven, especially those who have most need of thy mercy.
17: Let us pray. O God, whose only begotten Son, by his life, death, and resurrection, has purchased for us the rewards of eternal life, grant, we beseech thee, that meditating upon these mysteries of the most holy rosary of the Blessed Virgin Mary, we may imitate what they contain and obtain what they promise, through the same Christ our Lord. Amen. Prayer for peace.
16: O God, grant to us, thy servants, the peace which the world cannot give, so that our hearts may be disposed to obey thy commandments, and the fear of our enemies be removed, by thy protection, our times may be peaceful, through Christ our Lord. Amen.
17: In the name of the Father, and the Son, and the Holy Spirit. Amen.
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22: Here's your forecast from Watertown Radio and GoWatertown.net. Lows dip down to about 67 tonight under clear skies. Winds out of the south, 5 to 10 miles an hour. Ample sunshine expected again tomorrow. Daytime highs approaching 92. Clear skies tomorrow night. Lows dip down to about 69. I'm meteorologist Derek Height on Watertown Radio. Right now, it's 88 degrees.
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0: Yeah, I'm banging the pots and pans here. I'm sounding the alarm. As much as I know how, hopefully there's people listening out there who are elected to office. I don't know how much more I can keep raising the bar here because it's very, very frightening what's taking place in this country. And as I've said to you before, many times before, they're taking advantage of our liberty. They're taking advantage of our constitutional system. They're taking advantage of our immigration system, our due process system. They're taking advantage of all these left-wing judges that we have. And they're exploiting us. And they are conquering us, town by town. And they're listening to me now, and they're smiling ear to ear. Because they know I know. And they know I play their clips. So it's abundantly clear that it's not just Mark speaking. Our country's being conquered. You can only move so much to red states. It's happening in red states. Look at Texas. Republican governor, Republican statewide office holders there. You got Republican legislature. What the hell are they doing? I don't know. They don't know. Whatever they're doing, it's not enough. Philadelphia, where I was born, cradle of liberty. You wouldn't know it. You wouldn't know it. It looks like Mogadishu there. I'll be right back.
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2: A lifetime isn't measured in speeches. It's measured in actions. Larry Roden spent his life ranching, welding, serving on the school board, as a deacon in his church, a volunteer basketball coach. Long before he was governor, Larry Roden was serving his community. Not for attention, not for headlines. That's just who he is. As governor, he kept serving, delivering the largest property tax cut in South Dakota history, putting $1,000 or more back in families' pockets, reducing violent crime, murder, meth, and robberies by double digits, standing up for life, banning the abortion pill, and defending our Second Amendment rights, earning him the endorsement of the NRA. Some politicians spend a lifetime pretending to be somebody else. Larry Roden spent his lifetime showing us who he is. July 28th, Governor Larry Roden, keeping South Dakota strong, safe, free, and built to last. Paid for by Roden for Governor.
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2: I hate to cite media, but here we are. Sean James. Remember this guy, Jack Smith? The loathsome rogue prosecutor? He's a dirty prosecutor. This guy abused his office. He did things that no prosecutor would do if they were worth their salt. GOP lawmakers fume after revelation that Jack Smith covertly read texts from Trump administration and dozens of lawmakers. A blatant abuse of power. This is breaking now. Republican lawmakers skewered Jack Smith after it was revealed the former special counsel read text messages from dozens of Congress members and officials from President Donald Trump's first administration, contradicting testimony he gave last year. Well, they ought to bring him up on perjury, and they ought to charge him and throw his fat ass in prison. Senator Chuck Grassley and Senator Ron Johnson published the documents on Tuesday. After receiving them from the Justice Department, the files showed Smith read messages from 44 lawmakers, including Grassley, Tom Cotton, Senator Susan Collins, on the GOP side, and a number of Trump officials between October 2020 and December 2021, the day Trump's first term ended. You want to talk about these police state tactics they dump all over Trump about retribution, retribution, retribution for what? It's retribution against what these people have done. Smith also read messages from Democratic politicians like Cory Booker and Los Angeles Mayor Karen Bass. But it was mostly Republicans, of course. Trump officials who were caught up in the message reading operation include Stephen Miller, Rudy Giuliani, Kellyanne Conway, Peter Navarro, the president's daughter, Ivanka Trump, former White House Chief of Staff, Mark Meadows, and ex-Vice President Mike Pence. The release of the files comes after Smith answered no. He said no when asked during a congressional deposition in December if he had looked at the, quote, content of text messages, unquote, during his Trump investigations. He said no. He's a liar. Senator Rand Paul accused Smith of lying in his testimony on Tuesday. Paul posted video of Smith's answer and said the files confirm he spied on lawmakers, including himself. He said this is blatant abuse of power and exactly what our founders warned about. And in this instance, Rand Paul is correct. And Grassley ripped Jack Smith for it as well. He said, Jack Smith's criminal investigation of President Trump was a runaway train that had no brakes, Grassley said in a statement. Based on the information that's been produced to me and Senator Johnson, Biden DOJ and FBI investigators apparently ignored their own routine investigative protocols to obtain and review work-related messages from me and dozens of my Republican and Democrat colleagues who were outside the scope of the government's investigation. The New York Post reported Grassley's office previously disclosed subpoenas of 430 Republican individuals and groups for various records, in addition to phone logs from more than a dozen Republicans, as part of what the Iowa Republican claimed was a fishing expedition on Smith's part. You understand? The Biden regime and the Department of Justice let loose this guy. He was getting phone records and communications. He was getting texts and emails. It's unbelievable. In the name, of course, of fighting the politicization of politics, the special counsel's office had established a so-called filter team, quote-unquote, to ensure they weren't accessing privileged documents or violating officials' constitutional rights. Yeah, right. When reviewing messages that have been sought from the National Archives and Records Administration. Senator Johnson, in his own statement, said the files showed yet another grotesque example of ex-President Joe Biden's weaponization of the Department of Justice. Now, what are they going to do about it? They're in the majority in the Senate. Now, what are they going to do about it? He added, Jack Smith's team acted with impunity as they disregarded their own protocols to obtain and access White House text messages, including messages to and from 44 members of Congress. At this point, no one should be shocked by Jack Smith's recklessness and blatant abuse of power, but they should be outraged. Okay, I'm outraged. Now, what are you going to do about it? Here's what you ought to do about it. You ought to pull together a strong letter with evidence in it, not only of what he did, but what he said under oath, what he said in depositions. Bring it to the attention of the Criminal Division, Public Integrity Section of the Department of Justice, and demand a criminal investigation. No Democrat lawmakers criticized Smith over the documents. Of course. Of course. Because they weren't actually the target, were they? You know, until people are brought before grand juries and indicted and prosecuted, this stuff's not going to stop. This is the second issue we're talking about tonight. You have terrorists coming into our country who are involved in our campaigns, who are donating money to candidates, some of whom are getting elected to Congress. What the hell's going on? Then you have this going on with this guy, Jack Smith. People ought to be outraged. They ought to be outraged. What is he, a commentator? These senators need to do something about it. But alas, here we sit. Doesn't sound like they're going to do anything to me. It's just so preposterous. Just so outrageous that they can't get their act together to even defend themselves, let alone the Constitution and the Republic, by the way. They just can't seem to get it done. I don't know why. Do you? A little bit of good news on the consumer and economics front. Matter of fact, it's big good news. From our friends at Breitbart, inflation was crushed. Consumer prices fall sharply in June, much better than expected. Biggest decline in 6 years. Biggest decline since 2020, and there's crickets. Because the economy is the number one issue to people who are voting, apparently. And this is great news. And so they basically smother it with a pillow. Oh, they'll mention it, but that's about it. Consumer prices fell sharply in June, thanks to relief at the gas pump and a broad decline in inflation. Consumer price index fell 0.4% last month compared with May, the Department of Labor said today. This is the largest decline since 2020. Compared with a year ago, prices are 3.5% higher, so it's minimal. Economists had forecast a 0.1% monthly decline, while they were only off by a factor of 3. After May's sharp 0.5% increase, the inflation index was expected to climb 3.8% from a year earlier, a slowdown in annual inflation from May's 4.2%. Folks, inflation is under control right now. Not due to the Fed, due to the Trump administration fiscal policy. Fiscal policy. Core prices, a measure that excludes food and energy, were flat compared with the prior month. That's the best inflation reading since January 2021. For the year, core prices are up 2.6%, de minimis. Based on the rounded monthly figures, headline consumer price index rose at roughly 2.8%, annualized rate over the past 3 months, and so forth. Energy prices fell 5.7% in June, the rising 3.9% in May, and obviously that was due to Iran. Gasoline prices fell almost 10%. Grocery prices rose 0.2%, de minimis. For the month, up 2.7% since the beginning of the year. Dining out prices also rose only 0.2%. So the economy is actually doing quite well in terms of costs, in terms of expenses. The much better than expected inflation report likely takes a rate hike off the table this summer. Markets have been pricing in a significant chance the Fed would increase interest rates. At its meeting later this month, several Fed officials indicated that a hot inflation report might be enough to justify a hike, but there is no inflation. I mean, it's so small that they would consider it a non-factor. Non-factor. Extremely low inflation in core goods suggests that President Trump's tariffs have not raised prices for consumers, upending the widespread criticism from many economists. Democrats have called tariffs a national sales tax during the 2020... Democrats are economic illiterates. They're worried about tariffs, right? Here you got this bastard in New York City who wants to redistribute wealth, who wants to destroy billionaires and millionaires. I mean, they're worried about tariffs? Look at this guy. He's a maniac. Absolute maniac. But we're worried about tariffs. So you should be feeling a little bit better. The fuel prices are down. Food prices are steady. Some of them declining. Now, many of you live in these dark blue states. New Jersey, Illinois, New York, California. You know where you are. Well, the prices are high. And they're always going to be high. You have high sales taxes. You have high fuel taxes, gasoline taxes. You have shortages of electricity and so forth. These are all intentional Democrat left-wing policies. So, of course, you're going to have high prices. But when it comes to economic activity, it's doing very, very well. I just love it when these Democrats, these Marxists, go on about affordability. None of their damn cities are affordable. None of their damn states are affordable. I'll be right back.
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4: Lowest dip down to about 67
3: tonight. Under clear skies,
4: winds out of the south, 5 to 10 miles an hour.
3: Ample sunshine expected again tomorrow.
4: Daytime highs approaching 92.
3: Clear skies tomorrow night.
4: Lows dip down to about 69.
3: I'm meteorologist Derek Kite on Watertown Radio. Right now, it's 88 degrees.
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called me this morning. I don't get into details, of course, but just generally about Lindsay and Iran and Israel and other things. And I really try not to bother him. If I have something really to say, I will, but rarely. I just feel like he's put upon enough people whispering in his ear, so forth and so on. It's always a pleasure to talk to him. I'd say about 20 minutes. Just a very good-hearted man. And I think the Lindsay death has very much upset him, as it has others of us. You know, for decades, Americans have been holding physical gold in retirement accounts as a hedge against inflation, against geopolitical turmoil, against all sorts of unpredictable things that can harm you economically, and as a long-term store of value, of course. 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

0: 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I encourage you to do it. How much time do we have, Rich? Okay, not enough. Well, we do have the president in the Oval Office, and he's talking about a number of things, including Iraq, with the Iraqi PM today. Cut two, go.
1: Are you aware of why the FBI is looking into Senator Graham's death? Have you gotten any updates on why they ran his home?
2: Well, I don't know why, because I think, you know, he had a problem. His father had a very similar problem, as you know. It's very unique. At first I heard it was clogged arteries, because he did have clogged arteries. He had a problem with that. He was, I wish he took better care of himself, I say. You can solve that problem, but what happened is actually something that's very hard to detect. It was not related to any blockage. It was a totally different thing. And supposedly, and I've watched all the medical reports, I've had the doctors from the White House come in and explain what happened. And this is something that is very, almost undetectable. And if it happens, there's not much you can do about it. It sounds unfortunate, but there's not much you can do about it. If you look at his father died of the same thing at about the same age. So there was not much. They say it's almost undetectable. You can detect it by, if you have a very bad back, that's a sign, it's a bad sign. So if anybody has a bad back, it's a pretty rough thing to think about. But the fact that's one of the primary signs, and he would tell me he had a bad back. But little did anyone realize it was for that. So, and when that bursts, which it did, it bursts, there's not much. So I don't see a lot of evil there. I know there's all sorts of conspiracy theories going along, and I don't think the FBI, I think the FBI is wasting their time if they're doing that.
0: I agree with them. It's pretty clear what happened. It's very, very unfortunate. And once it kicks in, that is the tearing of the main artery in the heart, there's almost nothing you can do about it. And so he was in great pain, apparently, and I'll read something to you a little bit later. And at that point, he was dying, unfortunately. And there was no way to bring him back. And it's very sad. I don't know if that's something that can be avoided if you think about it earlier. The president also mentioned, I think he did there, but maybe not, that the symptoms are very unusual, and sometimes they don't even present themselves, but they're very unusual, including back pain. So if you have an unusual amount of back pain or something of that sort, it's worth checking it out. But if you have heart disease that runs in your family, I get this lecture all the time because I have terrible heart disease. If you have heart disease, you got to stay on top of these things. And I'm told over and over and over again that I have to do more, although I'm not sure what else to do, Rich, you know? Eat better, don't drink Diet Coke, stuff like that. But all right, we'll be right back.

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10: From ABC News, I'm Dave Packer. The Department of Homeland Security's new order to ICE after agents shot and killed a man in Biddeford, Maine Monday morning. ABC's Victor Okendo is there.
11: It was the second time in a week that ICE killed a person who was not the target they were pursuing. And now DHS is ordering a pause for most vehicle stops. Sources tell ABC News ICE officers will get new training. Border czar Tom Homan says the pause will be short. But it comes as hundreds in Maine protested the killing of 26-year-old Johann Sebastian Guerrero from Colombia.
10: President Trump backed off his one-day-old threat to impose a 20% tax on cargo transiting the Strait of Hormuz. He says that money will be replaced by future trade and investment deals with Gulf allies.
12: And we would like to invest tremendously in the United States as opposed to charging a fee. And I like that, actually, because I don't think anybody should be able to charge a fee for the strait or for any other strait relationship.
10: Meanwhile, a U.S. blockade on Iranian ships and ports has been reimposed. Taco Bell says it's voluntarily and temporarily removing some ingredients at select restaurants amid the parasitic outbreak impacting multiple states.
13: The company is noting that public health officials have not confirmed a link between cyclosporiasis and any specific supplier or restaurant. In Michigan alone, 600 more cases have been reported since Monday. Things in Michigan suggest lettuce or salad greens could be the source of the illness. Alex Stone, ABC News.
10: Investigators in Jackson County, Mississippi are asking for the public's help as they try to build a timeline in the lead up to Nolan Wells' death after the teen failed to return from a July 4th boating trip with friends. In the San Francisco Bay, search and rescue near Alcatraz Island, where a pleasure boat sank today after a reported vessel fire. 19 people were reported on board that vessel. You're listening to ABC News.
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10: 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Paris hosted a first-of-its-kind parade. About 500 soldiers from something called the Coalition